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3: And now, all of the news you would probably miss. It's time for Dana's Quick Five.
4: You guys, I'm really depressed about this one. Sam Neill. Best, I mean, he was known for Jurassic Park. He was known for Event Horizon. I mean, there's a million movies that he's been in. Passed away, 78 years old. My first thought was, he was 78 years old? When did that happen? When did he just turn 78?
5: Right after 77.
4: That's just so weird to me. Because he's just, you know how you have some of those actors that seem like they should just stay the same age. Like Laura Dern's another one. Laura Dern is always going to be Ellie from Jurassic Park, and she's always going to stay that age. And I just don't see her as any, you know what I mean? It's weird. I don't know. But 78 years old, and he apparently, I mean, he had health issues, but he wanted to make another movie, apparently. Bison, beware of them. Although, I will say, normally, this has to do with people getting too close to bison, but not this grandfather. This grandfather named Carl and his grandson, they were in a campground, and then a bison charged them. They should not have run, but the bison charged at them, knocked the grandfather in the air 8 feet, launched him up into the, yeeted him into the air 8 feet. Crazy video that was taken by a guy named Mike McLeod. And he said, I knew he was in danger because the bison didn't leave, and he was really angry. And he knew the moment it started taking a dust bath, it's like, uh-oh, we got to get out. He went for the car. And then when he didn't get the car, he went after the grandfather. Holy wow. But the guy's like joking about it. He's in a great mood. But he was injured. He was actually injured. But that's, you know what I thought of immediately? Can we play? Do we have the video of it? I probably can't. I'll probably have to wait for it. Yeah, we'll share that later. And Conor McGregor says, I can only describe it as hell. He broke his silence after his knee injury. That was heinous to watch that happen. It makes me hurt thinking about it. We have a lot more on the way. 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So if you've listened to me for any length of time, you know that I've talked about Human and Super Beats for years now. 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
8: This is meteorologist Paul Trombley with your Real Talk 93.3 weather update. Chance of thunderstorms tonight. Otherwise, mainly cloudy skies expected. Lows level off around 72. Southwesterly winds 5 to 10 miles per hour. Thunderstorms likely tomorrow. 88. Cloudy skies with a few peaks of sun. Partly cloudy skies tomorrow night. Chance of thunderstorms. Lows around 73. 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Currently, it's 80 degrees.
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7: This is meteorologist Paul Frombly with your Real Talk 93.3 weather update. Chance of thunderstorms tonight. Otherwise, mainly cloudy skies expected. Lows level off around 72. Southwesterly winds 5 to 10 miles per hour. Thunderstorms likely tomorrow. 88. Cloudy skies with a few peaks of sun. Partly cloudy skies tomorrow night. Chance of thunderstorms. Lows around 73. 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
7: This is meteorologist Paul Trombley with your Real Talk 93.3 weather update. Chance of thunderstorms tonight. Otherwise, mainly cloudy skies expected. Lows level off around 72. Southwesterly winds 5 to 10 miles per hour. Thunderstorms likely tomorrow. 88. Cloudy skies with a few peaks of sun. Partly cloudy skies tomorrow night. Chance of thunderstorms. Lows around 73. 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Currently, it's 78 degrees.
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0: is Lee Habib, and this is Our American Stories. And we tell stories about everything here on this show, from the arts to sports and from history to business. And today's feature is from Barry Maguire, the CEO of his third-generation family company, Maguire's, which is the largest car care products company in the country. He told us about purchasing his favorite car, one that he was trying to buy just because he wanted a car from the same year that his family's company was founded, 1901.
1: So I found this 1901 car at an auction. They have these classic car auctions where they sell nothing but old cars. That's where I'll be next week. I'll be at the same where I bought this at. And there's seven other auctions going on at the same time. They're huge, probably $150 million worth of cars will be sold this week in Scottsdale.
2: 164 there now. Four. Sold them 163 and a half.
1: It's a crazy marketplace. So I saw this in the brochure, and I decided I'd like to get it. And I was at another auction, and friends that were at the auction where this was, I said, would you buy it for me? But here's my limit. I only go over this amount. So by the time I get there, they just bought the car, and they paid more than I wanted for it, fortunately, because I wouldn't have bought it. The number one car collector in the world is a guy named Hubert Laumann. He has the Laumann Museum. It's on the grounds of the Queen in The Hague in Holland. The collection itself and the cars and the building, probably worth $1 billion. This guy, he knows every, he is the expert on collector cars. He can buy anything he wants. And he had picked out this car as one he wanted to buy. And it turned out that when he went in to buy it, it just got off the block. He just missed it. I got it. He would have outbid me. He would have got the car, but I got it. So he comes out. He says, who bought this car? He said, Barry. He looked at me. He knows I'm in these kind of cars. I'm not in these cars. He said, Barry, you bought this car? Yeah. And he's looking. He says, oh, I'm so jealous. Oh, this is hilarious. He could buy this with pocket change. I mean, this is a nothing car. He's got cars that are worth 20, whatever, million dollars, you know. He said, I have this car, but it's not correct. This one's correct. We've since taken this car completely apart, and they talk about numbers matching. This is the real deal. This is all 1901 stuff. The numbers is in all the parts. Everything in this car is original, which makes it a very special car. He says, I have one, but it's not correct. He says, can I take pictures? I'll make some of these parts. I said, of course you can. So he says, so you know about this car? I said, it's a Duryea. I'm thinking made in France or something. I don't know. I just want to have a 1901 car. He says, you know what? It has three cylinders. Now, this guy is taller than me. And he's the most passionate car guy I've ever seen. He's eloquent. He's just, I mean, the guy, his presentation is just, I love the way he talks. I did a TV show with every car in the collection. This car, it just makes my heart pattern. Every car in the collection, he talks to me, so personally involved with it. So he's really, so you get the idea. He's, you know why this car has three cylinders? I mean, you don't have three cylinders. You have two, four, six, eight. Because of vibration and stuff and balance, you don't have a three-cylinder car. You know why this car has three cylinders? And here he said, oh, you know why this car has three cylinders? I said, no. He looked, he said, what? You don't know why it has three cylinders? I said, no. He said, well, you know they're Christians. Now, he knows I'm a Christian. He's not a Christian. He's a collector. With all this knowledge. He said, well, you know they're Christians. I said, who? He says, the Duryea brothers. Oh, God. Turns out, the Duryea brothers created the first American car, gas-powered car, in the 1800s, 1886. They created the first production car. They're the first company to ever make a second car like the first car. So they have the records of the first production car. They have the record winning the first automobile race. I mean, there's all kinds of history. I didn't know it has. Anyway, he said, you know they're Christians. I said, who? He says, the Duryea brothers. The Duryea brothers? He says, yeah. He says, in fact, they call themselves Trinitarians. Yeah. He says, and look at this. He says, you know why there's a fish on the side, right? Well, I had looked at that, and I thought, that is the dumbest thing in the world. Why would anybody carve a fish into a car?
3: I mean, that just doesn't make any sense. That's just bizarre. I'll buy it anyway. Thank you. Well, rather than I just do it, you know. You know why the fish on the side of the car? Well, it was art. Everything was art. So they put this. Here's the whole tail of the fish, right? Elegantly done. He's, you know why they put the fish in the side of the car? And I said, I am very. He said, the sign of the fish, the early Christians. Are you kidding me? He says, and he comes over to me and he says, do you not know this is the only car ever made to honor God? And I got it. I own it. I mean, can you believe it? So I'm always looking for ways to talk about God in my car guy situation. So every chance I get. They always want to know what kind of cars I have. I got one car, it's really interesting, and I tell them this story. What have I just done? I just told there is a God who works miracles. That's central to my life, and I didn't offend anybody. You know, you find ways to share your faith where you don't offend anybody. I think there's about 20 of them in existence, and I think there's only two or three that are running. But none of them like that.
0: And great job to Monty, who helped us with a piece. And thanks also to Barry McGuire and what passion he has for this car that he just had to own because he needed a car from 1901 because that's when his family's company was founded. And it turns out he found the only car ever made to honor and celebrate God. What a good story. Barry McGuire's story, his car story, here on Our American Stories.

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0: This is Lee Habib, and this is Our American Stories. Up next, a story from Scott Stewart. Scott's a writing student of our regular contributor, Leslie Leyland Fields. Scott's story today is entitled Waves of Awakening. Take it away, Scott.
1: There are moments in life when the soul stirs and subtle truths come into sharp focus. My spiritual awakening had been unfolding quietly for some time, whispering through everyday experiences. But during a recent 2.4-mile ocean swim, it erupted into full realization. I both knew it was coming and couldn't imagine it, all at the same time. I'm still glowing with God's grace, and I want you to feel it too. My journey started some 16 years earlier in the summer of 2009. I was bankrupt, morally, spiritually, financially. Curled in the fetal position on the kitchen floor, I cried for help. Help arrived in the form of a simple prayer, more of a request. I had been cloaked in a blanket of guilt and shame, of crippling low self-esteem for most of my life. It was what I knew. It was comfortable and warm. But serenity doesn't grow in comfort and warmth. It grows from challenge, from relying on something greater than ourselves. In the face of fear and uncertainty, it all came together this day. It starts with Sean, career Navy guy, beach patrol, open water, a total beast. We graduated high school together. Service connects us, but it's more than that. He's the kind of friend who doesn't listen to excuses, doesn't coddle. He doesn't ask if you're ready. He hit me up. Let's do that Cape May 2.4-mile swim. You and me, we got this. I didn't hesitate. I just said, I'm in. Monday morning, no wishy-washy, no mental gymnastics, just a quiet, grounded truth. This is a thing, and I do this thing. The two-hour drive to Cape May felt like a pilgrimage. I listened to Richard Rohr. His words made me think of my beautiful Aunt Bec. She raised me. She's my reference point for what it means to dedicate your life to God. Not perform it, embody it. Her faith wasn't loud, it was lived. The weather was beautiful. I'd call it perfect. The time came. We were standing at the water's edge, just him and me. Sean stood silent for a moment, unusual for a guy like him. In that moment, he was reverent. In that silence, something shifted. It was surreal. In that moment, he wasn't just my swim partner. He was my witness. He looked out at the horizon, then back at me. His voice was low and steady. Let's go. We stepped forward together, shoulder to shoulder. The sun was exceptionally bright with not a cloud in the sky. A more perfect day there simply could not be. The water met us with force, waist high and rising. But we didn't flinch. This wasn't about distance. It was about declaration. I am not who I was. I am ready. I know a few things about open water swimming. Enough to know you don't know anything. You can't anticipate the cold. You can't predict the clarity. You don't know if a fish will dart beneath you or if your goggles will fog up in the first 5 minutes. You don't know if your breath will catch or your body will betray you halfway through. All of that mind noise, a waste of energy. The benchmark was 800 yards. Get there. Breathe. Relax. Control what I can control. Attitude and effort. For God's sakes, stay calm. I didn't fight the water. I joined it. The first 800 yards, no checkpoint, just the buzz of my watch. The water was clear, cold, honest. We'd made it past the break and turned right. The waves didn't crash. They pulsed. Relentless. I'm sure they looked tame. I laugh at myself now thinking they'd be manageable. This was no easy task. The ocean didn't care about my prep, my mindset, my rituals. It just kept coming, undulating, testing. The water kept rolling. I thought about seasickness, the way the waves tossed me, not violently, but rhythmically, like being rocked by a force that didn't care if I found my balance. But I kept swimming. Despite the chaos, I found rhythm. Sometimes it lasted 5, 6 strokes. Then a cross wave would steal it. But I'd find it again. The ocean wasn't punishing me. It was testing me, offering me a chance. And then it hit me. I'm doing it. I'm out here, experiencing this. Not watching, not wishing, not talking about it. Living it. About halfway through the swim, the physical challenge of the ocean gave way to a serene clarity. Each breath I took was filled with gratitude. Each movement was purposeful. And my mind was no longer cluttered with worries or doubts. I felt intimately connected to the water. In that moment, I understood how every experience, every struggle, and every joy had led to this exact point. The ocean became a metaphor for the journey of awakening. Vast, sometimes turbulent, but always beautiful and full of possibility. We were out here together, not as a teacher and student, not as a Navy swimmer and guard coach, just two men in the water, holding our own. The ocean didn't care who had more experience. It cared who showed up. I wasn't just surviving. I was swimming. Matching pace, matching presence. We passed landmarks like mile markers on a pilgrimage. The Grand Hotel, Congress Hall, Convention Hall. Each one a signal. We're moving. We were in it. Way off in the distance, the Cape May Lighthouse stood like a sentinel. Sean pointed toward it. "Use that," he said. "Sight off that, and stay left of the jetties." Just past the second jetty, I turned for shore. I don't know how I got there so fast. Maybe the tides, maybe grace. But there I was, turning toward land. Sean was out of sight, but that didn't matter. It was just me, the ocean, and the final strokes of this epic journey. The waves grew larger as I approached, the kind you see from the shore. But now I was meeting them from the other side. I tried to catch one. Too big. Too strong. They rolled under me, past me, indifferent. I was a speck in their ocean. And then... done. I did it. Since that swim, every day feels imbued with meaning. I carry within me the lessons of the waves, resilience, surrender, and trust. My spiritual awakening continues to evolve, but it was in the water, surrounded by nature's power and beauty, that I finally realized its depth and significance.

0: and a terrific job on the production, editing, and storytelling by our own Monty Montgomery and Reagan Habib. And a special thanks to Scott Stewart and, as always, Leslie Leyland Fields for doing what she does, which is get people to tell their stories. And she's been one of our best storytellers, too, from Kodiak Island, Alaska. And what a story we heard here. The ocean became a metaphor for my awakening. I was not in the water holding my own. I wasn't merely surviving. I was swimming. And indeed, during that swim came a spiritual awakening. And this is why we love so many Americans, our encounters with nature, stripping away everything else and just leaning on God and feeling and seeing God all around us. The story of Scott Stewart, Waves of Awakening, here on Our American Stories.
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This is meteorologist Paul Frobley with your Real Talk 93.3 weather update. Chance for storms overnight. Otherwise, mainly cloudy skies expected. Lows level off around 72. Winds out of the southwest around 5 miles per hour. Mainly cloudy Tuesday. Thunderstorms likely 88. Partly cloudy Tuesday night. Chance for storms 73. 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Right now, it's 77 degrees.

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5: 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They're some of our favorites. Our next story comes to us from a man who's simply known as the History Guy. His videos are watched by hundreds of thousands of people of all ages on YouTube. The History Guy is also heard here on Our American Stories. You've heard the History Guy tell the story of the only woman to be awarded the Medal of Honor. Today, the History Guy remembers a desperate attempt to rescue soldiers besieged by Apache Indians, which resulted in the first Medal of Honor by date of action and starts the Apache War. Here's the History Guy.
6: The Medal of Honor is the highest award for valor to be offered to members of the United States Armed Forces. It is so prestigious that President Harry Truman was famously quoted as saying that he would rather have won the Medal of Honor than been President of the United States. The medal was created in 1862, but it was possible to nominate people for actions that occurred in the past, and that meant there were actually Medals of Honor awarded for events that occurred before the Medal of Honor was created. And so it is that the earliest event for which a Medal of Honor was awarded occurred before the medal was created, and actually even before the Civil War, for which the Medal of Honor was created. And it all has to do with an event that is almost forgotten and yet still extremely important to American history and still controversial today. The Medal of Honor that was awarded to Assistant Surgeon Bernard Irwin, the first chronologically by date of action Medal of Honor to be awarded, is history that deserves to be remembered. The peoples known as the Apache are a people indigenous to the southwestern United States. The Apache were generally an independent people who lived in family clusters of extended family. This was important in terms of their relationships with other peoples, in that different family groups operated more or less independently, and so different bands might have different relationships with their neighbors. Food was largely derived from hunting and gathering, as well as trade. One part of the culture was that the Apache tended to use the practice of raiding as a way of supplementing their diet. In general, the Apache distinguished raiding for economic purposes from raiding for war. They did not think of economic raiding as an act of war.

TikTok and capturing Ward's 12-year-old stepson, Felix. Ward traveled to the nearby army outpost of Fort Buchanan and complained to the fort commander, Lieutenant Colonel Pitcairn Morrison of the U.S. 7th Infantry. Morrison dispatched Company C of the 7th Infantry under 2nd Lieutenant George Bascom, a West Point graduate, to retrieve the missing boy. As they picked up the trail from the raiders, it appeared to lead towards the Chiricahua Mountains, leading Bascom to conclude that the Chiricahua Apache, whose chief was named Cochise, had been responsible for the raid. While Bascom's assumption that the Chiricahua had done the raid was understandable, it was incorrect, and that was a mistake that would prove critical. On February 3rd, Bascom and his party camped near an overland mail station, and Bascom sent a message to Cochise, asking him to come in for a talk. Cochise, along with several members of his family, came to the camp to talk. At this point, neither side was expecting a violent confrontation. Bascom demanded that Cochise return the kidnapped boy. Cochise denied knowing of the kidnapping, but offered to find the boy. Assuming that Cochise was being evasive, Bascom tried to take Cochise and his party hostage until the boy and the cattle could be returned. But Cochise managed to escape by pulling out a knife and cutting a hole in the tent in which they were eating and running away. The rest of his party, however, was taken hostage. Bascom and his 65 men returned to the Overland Mail Station, which they fortified using wagons and grain and flour sacks. Bascom noted with dismay that more Apaches seemed to be arriving and he was besieged. While they had food, water from the spring was more than a half mile away. Cochise managed to capture some Overland Mail employees and offered to trade them for his captured family members, but Bascom refused unless they returned the kidnapped boy. The problem was that Cochise did not have the boy, who had been kidnapped by a different group of Apaches. On February 7th, a group of Cochise's Apaches attacked a group of Bascom's men who were taking their mules to the spring for water. One Overland Mail employee was killed, and most of the mules were taken. Bascom came to the conclusion that he was surrounded by as many as 500 Apache and was in danger of attack, and so he decided to send out two scouts to sneak through the lines and seek help from Fort Buchanan. The messengers arrived at Fort Buchanan on the evening of the 8th, and Assistant Surgeon Bernard John Dowling Irwin offered to take the only troops available, 11 men of Company H of the 7th Infantry, to assist Bascom. On the way, Irwin and his small group encountered some Apache with stolen cattle and managed to capture three Apache braves and several cattle. When Irwin's party arrived at Bascom's camp on the 10th, the cattle provided much-needed beef. Irwin would later be presented the Medal of Honor for his actions, volunteering to lead the party and capturing the Apache and cattle despite having such a small force. By date of action, it is the earliest Medal of Honor to have been awarded. Eventually, 70 more men of the 1st Dragoons arrived as well, and the group may have been helped in that a company of the 8th Infantry, marching 15 miles away and apparently unaware of Bascom's predicament, may have been interpreted by the Apaches planning to attack their flank. Somewhere between February 14th and 16th, the Apaches slipped away, killing their prisoners and leaving them for Bascom to find. In a decision that is controversial to this day, the American officers decided to execute their hostages, the three braves that Irwin had captured and the three that Bascom had taken, although they did release the women and children from Cochise's party. This turned out to be a grave error, as the three Apache that Bascom had captured were Cochise's brother and nephews. The decision to execute those men turned the Apache anger from Mexico to the United States and sparked the Apache Wars, which would last for more than two decades and cost thousands of lives. One of the most controversial aspects of the so-called Bascom affair was how much Lieutenant Bascom had to do with the decision to execute the Apache prisoners. Bascom is usually presented as the villain whose miscalculation started a bloody war, but actually of the four officers that were there, two from the 1st Dragoons, Assistant Surgeon Irwin, and Bascom, Bascom was the junior of the four, and records discovered since suggest that he was the only one of the four to raise objections to the execution. In fact, the order for the execution seems to have come from Assistant Surgeon Irwin. The records from the Bascom affair have largely been lost, as Fort Buchanan was abandoned at the start of the Civil War and Bascom's original report was apparently destroyed. George Bascom himself died leading a company of the 7th Infantry in the Battle of Del Verde in February of 1862, part of the Far Western Theater of the U.S. Civil War. Assistant Surgeon Irwin served throughout the Civil War and eventually achieved the rank of colonel before retiring. He received the Medal of Honor for actions that occurred in February of 1861, 33 years later, in 1894, shortly before his retirement. Cochise turned out to be one of the Army's most skilled adversaries, but eventually he did agree to live peacefully on a reservation, and he died of natural causes in 1874. One of the most surprising turns in the Bascom affair has to do with the captured boy, Felix Ward. Long thought to have been killed, it turns out that he had been captured by a group of Pima Apache, with whom Cochise was unrelated, and raised by them. He later

0: served with the U.S. Army as an Apache scout, using the name Mickey Fee. The Bascom Affair was one of many examples where inexperienced officers on the frontier made missteps that resulted in conflict. And that nearly forgotten event on the border between the United States and Mexico in February of 1861, which sparked the bloody Apache Wars, which actually continued clear into the 20th century, is a good example of what can happen when there is a clash of cultures, and possibly the inevitable result of American westward expansion. It is history that deserves to be remembered.
1: And great job, as always, by Greg Hengler. And a special thanks to the History Guy. And if you want more stories of forgotten history, please subscribe to his YouTube channel, The History Guy. History deserves to be remembered. The story of the first Medal of Honor recipient in American history, here on Our American Stories.

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0: we return to our American stories. And up next, we're going to hear from Ryan Stewart, who's been on our show before and told us the story of how he became a professional dog walker in New York City. Today, Ryan shares with us the importance of simply helping other people. Ryan struggled with addiction for a majority of his life, and it was only through the help of others that he was able to come out on the other side. Here's Ryan with his story.
1: Suppose I could say I used to be an alcoholic, but supposedly that means you're an alcoholic for the rest of your life. So if you're reflective, you can look back and you can see the markers that were always there. Like when we got introduced to beer in the seventh grade, who was the one kid who drank too much and acted like a fool? It was me, right? Like all the other kids seemed to be able to like get drunk or whatever and not destroy anything. So the markers were always there that alcohol wasn't good for me. But I didn't really totally spiral out of control until like maybe in my 30s. I drank too much, but I somehow was what's called functional. And then I slowly start drinking more, and I start drinking more. And then when I get in trouble drinking, you know what I mean? Like let's say I'll get in a bar fight, you know, I'll get arrested or something like that. Then I have that to deal with, that type of shame, you know? And then so that adds to it. I was in a dark place, you know, drinking and drugging and not liking myself. And then I got these ideas that happiness was maybe being famous or rich. And I was in a haze, like, for decades, you know, like, trying to be an actor and a dancer. The reason I wanted to be a dancer was because I watched females when they watched guys who moved well, and they liked guys who could move well. So I'm like, okay, I'll be a dancer. And so New York City is the center of the dance world, and so that's where I'm going to go. So I came to New York City very quickly, and I decided to go to this Alvin Ailey school, and I got a scholarship there. I was pretty good. I was whacked out flexible, which helps, you know. Then I talked with my primary ballet teacher, who was David Howard, and another mentor I had named Hillary Cartwright, and they're like, well, we know Benjamin Hark Harvey over at Juilliard, you know, he's the director of the dance program. And so they sent me over there, I got to meet him, and then I started doing the interview, you know, the process to matriculate into Juilliard. I was taking an adult ballet class at night, because you know you take the professional classes during the day, but if you're studying and you want to be the best, you keep on taking classes all day long. And so at night the adults came in, and one of them was a doctor, and she noticed this bulge from my neck, and she said, why don't you come in for, you know, and come let me check that out for you. And I laughed it off and said, oh, you know, like, I don't have any money, you know, I don't have any money or any insurance. And she said, don't worry about that. I went to her hospital, and she somehow waved me through everything. You know what I mean? Like, I just went in and got a chest x-ray and was out in a busy hospital with no insurance and no money. And that night I was taking class, and then the pianist stayed and played for me so I could do, like, practicing, you know, big movements. And she came in with the big yellow envelope, you know, that has my chest x-ray, and she said, I think you better sit down. And that's when I got my cancer diagnosis. And she said, we're going in tomorrow to Memorial. I know someone at Memorial Sloan Kettering.
2: And she got me into the best hospital, like in the country, for cancer.
1: So I did 14 months of chemotherapy, you know, lost all my hair. But it was probably the happiest time of my life. It might seem odd to be diagnosed with cancer and have it the happiest time of your life, but I didn't have to worry about becoming something, about being successful. You know, that pressure, that, you know, what am I supposed to do with my life? Who am I supposed to make happy? I didn't have to worry about any of that. I just had to go to sleep at night and get better. And all that's what everyone told me. You know, the doctor's like, you know, just get better. And that made my life really simple. All the nurses and doctors knew me, you know. It's like cheers, like everyone knows your name there. It was a happy time in my life. It was a lot different, yeah, like from having everyone care about you to taking SSI, you know, because I was disabled due to my treatment, and I was still getting some checks for it. And one of my friends says, how could you take that money? Look at you. You look like you can work. And he shamed me, and he was right. You know, I could work. And so the next interview at the office, when they ask you, like, are you feeling bad? You know, like, blah, blah, blah, how do you feel? The guy sort of encouraged me, you know, to, like, keep the checks coming. You know, he says, you're only, like, a few months out from cancer treatment. You know what I mean? And I said, no. Like, I don't want any more checks. I can work. And he was in disbelief, like, in disbelief. But my friend had shamed me. And so I took myself off SSI and, you know, that's the contrast of, like, everyone caring for you to having, like, your friend saying, you're a lazy bum, you can't take money, you can work.
3: When I left the hospital, my doctor said, you cannot, because you took a cardiotoxin as one of your chemotherapies. You cannot lift really, really heavy weights, and you cannot take drugs that accelerate your heart rate. So I disliked myself so much that I joined CrossFit. That's weightlifting for crazy people. And I became a cocaine addict. So that's how much I loved myself. For a lot of people, it's something really terrible happens. Like they get a DUI and they go to jail for the first time in their life and they're shocked out of it. You know, like some one moment happens to them. For me, it wasn't like that. It was just like, at one point, I just thought to myself, there's nothing left of me. Like, I'm just a tumbleweed now, just blowing in the wind. There's nothing left to me. And I knew it was time to quit. There's a reason people don't quit, even though they're ruining their lives and they're killing themselves. It's not easy to quit. The first 90 days, that was the hardest thing I've ever done, going 90 days without drugs or alcohol. I always thought, like, you see people accept awards or whatever, or talk about their career and how, like, they worked so hard and, you know, they did a lot on their own, blah, blah, blah. That wouldn't be what I say. I would be saying, like, every step of the way, someone helped me. I didn't do anything alone. You know, it's like the Peloton, you know? The beauty of the Peloton, which is a group of riders, when you watch the Tour de France, it just pulls. The people in the front do the work because they hit the wind, and so they're working the hardest, and they go until they're tired, and then they drift to the side, and someone else takes their place, and they drift back to the middle of the pack or the back of the pack, and then they rest there, and everyone takes their turn, you know, like hitting the wind. There's people who will step up and help you and want nothing back from you. And
4: now I know the path forward is to always help others. And I'm not doing it to try to be nice, because I'm not really a nice person. I'm quite a jerk sometimes.
1: But
4: if you hold the door open for someone, or you help someone with like a heavy load or something like that, like, you know, you're walking down the street and someone's like struggling with something, you help them for maybe 5 seconds or 10 seconds, you forget your own problems and your own concerns, and you help that person, and that person forgets their own problems, and they're like, someone's helping me. And both of you are just in the moment. You're not in your own head thinking about yourself being alone. You're in the moment with another human being. Through, let's say, a lifetime of messing up and just face planting right into the pavement and really having a miserable life that I brought upon myself, I somehow retain the ability to learn from it. Like, I learned from this. And I've had fantasies before about being rich and famous and wearing nice clothes and having a nice car. And you know what? It's not me. I was able, with God's grace, to remember who I truly was at the core. And I only made it out by letting other people help me.
0: And a beautiful job on the production by Madison. And a special thanks to Ryan Stewart for bearing just about everything. He talked about his early time and struggles, bar fights, and of course arrests. And that's a struggle. When it starts hitting arrests, you're in trouble. I was in a dark place. I was drinking and drugging. By the way, it simultaneously had this tremendous talent. You don't just stumble into Alvin Ailey and Juilliard. We have some people here who've been involved in the New York theater and know what those institutions are. And this is the best of the best of the world. And there's this lady who notices something wrong with this young man. And she's a doctor. And as he said, she just waved me through everything. And the cancer diagnosis came, and he said it was the happiest time of his life because he wasn't working on anything else but being better. And then, of course, he just kept going until he hit bottom. And that's what happened. And then the pathway back, serving others, getting out of yourself, getting great people around you. We love to tell stories of hope like this, redemption like this, and God's grace, as he said, in the end, and feeling gratitude for who you are and where you are in life. Ryan Stewart's life, we love stories like this here on Our American Stories.
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16: News this hour from Town Hall. I'm Jason Walker. The president is offering new insight into the Trump administration's dealings with Iran.
17: During an interview with Hugh Hewitt on the Salem Radio Network, President Trump discussed why a memorandum of understanding with Iran ultimately fell apart.
18: But you know what? It was sort of a test, and they weren't there. They didn't honor the test. We had this deal settled numerous times. I said, watch. I guarantee, watch. And they never followed it.
17: The administration continues its efforts to hold the Iranian regime accountable. Willie Nelson, The White House.
16: Investigative journalist Nick Shirley releasing a video claiming more than $190 million in Medicare fraud involving senior citizens serving primarily elderly Korean and Chinese residents in New York. More on the story from correspondent Ken Lorman.
10: Shirley alleges fraud involving billing for thousands of phantom patients in adult daycare scams funded by taxpayer dollars. In the video, Shirley confronts employees who deny inflated membership numbers. Supporters of the investigation say the findings could point to broader problems in the system.
16: That is Ken Lorman reporting. At least 12 states filing suit now to block Paramount's takeover of Warner Brothers Discovery. They argue in the suit the $81 billion merger would extinguish competition in Hollywood and lead to fewer choices for consumers across America. It alleges the proposed merger would lead to higher prices and lower quality. Vermont dairy farmers facing tough times. Some processors giving up on the state despite a national increase in demand for protein. Recent wave of dairy plant closures highlighting the pressures that, like, well, high cost for one thing, and in Vermont, aging infrastructure. More on these stories, townhall.com.
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16: There are scores of different theories and possible ideas and eventual outcomes when it comes to the future of artificial intelligence. At the same time, hundreds of economists and other experts sounding the alarm on how to keep tabs on AI.
21: Hundreds of economists are urging immediate action to address how artificial intelligence could transform the economy while putting many people out of work, saying AI could become radically more powerful over the next 10 years. The Stanford Lab says the letter has so far been signed by more than 200 economists and AI researchers, including 16 Nobel Prize winners. The letter compares the AI transformation to the Industrial Revolution, but on a much shorter timeline, and calls for leaders to create incentives and guardrails to ensure that AI complements humans and benefits society. I'm Lisa Dwyer.
16: Breaking news and analysis, townhall.com. Some scary moments in the city of brotherly love over the weekend. Very heavy rain and 70, 75 mile per hour winds hitting the area, including surrounding communities. Trees and power lines were down. Some streets were flooded. National Weather Service meteorologist Ray Martin.
22: It's one of the cases where it's the wrong place at the wrong time. It was a pretty localized event, and it just happened to be over the city. If they had been over one of the more rural areas, you know, there would have been damage for sure, but it wouldn't have been the significant impact to a large population that it happens to be.
16: No fatalities were reported. President Trump sharply reducing the size of two national monuments in Utah. The move would shrink Bear's Ears and Grand Staircase Escalante. Wall Street, the Dow was off 138 points. More on these stories, townhall.com.
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2: 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Gary McNamara and Eric Harley talk about everything from politics to social issues and news of the day. Whether you're up late or you're just starting your day, welcome to the show. 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
3: All across America, we are Red Eye Radio. He is Eric Harley and I'm Gary McNamara. Good morning. Welcome. Hi. You know, I've just got to start with this. On yesterday's show, one of the things that we talked about was on social media, the response to Lindsey Graham's death.
4: Yeah.
3: And how, and I've said, obviously, the left is back, especially in the comment sections The left has returned to X. I mean, they're nuts. They're insane, but mm-hmm. they have returned.
4: Mm-hmm.
3: But I mean, the number of it's we live and I don't believe, as I said yesterday, every single person that I know, whether they're on the right or left, doesn't do this. The people that I actually know, they don't do it. They might do it anonymously on social media. They don't do it in conversations with me or from what I know anybody else. And I don't see them commenting in this particular way, but it's the speculation. It's coming up with a speculation based on zero evidence, and anybody who criticizes you on the speculation, no matter how absurd the speculation becomes, is all of a sudden your mortal enemy for life.
4: Yeah.
3: And right. It's just you shake your head going, what's going on? And then yesterday, I had posted both on Facebook and on X a picture that my sister took on Saturday night. My sister was in Olcott, New York, which is right on Lake Ontario, southeast of Toronto, and about 42 miles right across Lake Ontario. The sun was setting. She took her camera out, snapped the picture, and it's a beautiful skyline of Toronto.
4: Yeah.
3: All right. So I put it on X and Facebook, and you know, if I post it on my stuff, it's fine. Well, there was some group from the Toronto area, because they had they're based on the area code of Ontario, picked it up and posted it. They posted it on Instagram, my sister's picture, and I was like, whoa. And they said this, and I just put on new. I said, my sister, my sister posted that the other day. And I said, you must have got it off my ex or Facebook account. And they came back, and they said, we're sorry. Do we need permission? I go, no. She could care less, and then she found out about it. She was thrilled. Well, the people who posted it, it was like, this proves the earth is flat. What are you talking about? And then this huge debate starts of whether the picture shows the earth is flat. And the best one was, you can't see the bottom of the buildings. You only see the top. That's the evidence that there's curvature. I mean, so that started. Then there was a guy, that responded to my comment when my sister took it. He goes, yeah, our city's much better than what you people have down there. It's like, if you go to my ex page, Gary at Red Eye One, you can see it. It's a beautiful picture. I mean, the sun.
4: I just saw it when I logged on just a few minutes ago here.
3: Isn't it a great picture?
4: Yeah, no, it's a beautiful picture.
3: She just snapped it, and you can see the CN Tower and everything else.
4: Yeah.
3: But I burst out. Now, I don't respond to that. I don't get into arguments anymore on social media. I just don't.
4: Yeah, well, especially things like that. Yeah. You know, you and I don't get into the reason that we won't, I think I can speak for you, that we don't. We've talked about it before. The reason that's why I think I can speak for you on this is that we both have the same take on this. I'm sorry. With all due respect to our friends, Ben Shapiro and others who will, you know, go back and forth with people sometimes. David Limbaugh does it. And, you know, these are all brilliant people and they do it. It's kind of what they do, though. What we do is radio. And I'm not going to have, so it's not fair. I don't spend my life on social media. In fact, I spend very little of my life on social media, except for the fact that I use it for show prep. In other words, I don't. Right. I'm not posting. I'm there looking for things. I'm looking for maybe, another take on a story or something to see what the chatter is about. Right when something breaks or when a story comes out, I don't want to sit there all day like Chris Cuomo and have to eat dirt. On what did he say? The Constitution doesn't protect hate speech. Oh, remember that whole thing?
5: Oh,
4: and it just went on for like 15 hours.
5: And he's and I learned that when Facebook first came out, and I've told the story on social, my take on social media, and it was a well-known actor, you know, from the 60s and 70s, Robbie Rist, who used to play guitar with my. Another friend of mine, Paul Pope, they had a great band. He's a great guitarist. He really is. He's a great pop guitarist. Because I've seen him live many, many times.
4: Right.
5: And so I knew him and he knew me. I mean, because he played with my buddy for years. This was in the 80s and early 90s.
4: Right.
5: The mid-90s, I think. Yeah. Might have been even longer. I'm not really sure. So I got to know him. And when Facebook first came out, we got into, I'll never forget, it was the first discussion I had on, and this was on Facebook. X really wasn't a thing at that point. Twitter wasn't even a thing at that point. This is so early on. Can't believe I saw the other day, it's like 17 years ago, a memory on Facebook. I'm like, you got to be kidding me. It's been that long?
4: Yeah, crazy.
5: That blew me away.
4: It's crazy.
5: Well, I remember waking up on a Friday, from the show. Maybe it was 10, 11 o'clock, whatever. And I responded to him.
4: Mm-hmm.
5: Midnight. 12 and a half hours later, we were still going at it. And it was just like you see today. Other people jumping on board, changing the topic, bringing up something, going down a different rabbit hole that had nothing to do with it. And I went, this is useless.
4: Well, no.
5: It really is useless.
4: Well, because, you know, the thing is basically it's everybody in the world, potentially. Well, I guess anybody with access to social media or that particular social media forum wanting to have the last word. That's the whole thing. They're looking to have the last word because they think having the last word means you've won the argument,
5: right?
4: And you get
5: a great point.
4: You get this illusion of having the last word because I've gone to bed. I actually know how to turn it off. In fact, I prefer to turn it off whenever possible. And, you know, I have my alerts set, you know, because of the show. I get, I don't know how many notifications, you know, every hour, every minute. And I've got it set now to where things come to me. I don't rely as much on social media. But social media is one of the ways to see, all right, what's the chatter about? What are people, you know, saying about it? What's the take on it? That's even getting annoying because of the tribalism and everything else. And as you mentioned, I think on yesterday's show, the liberals are definitely back on X. But you look at that, you know, that scenario. And wanting to have the last word or thinking you have the last word means you have won the argument is really the mindset of too many people on social media. They think if you don't respond, well, I guess I showed him and or her. And that's next thing you know, it's just become this useless vastness of nothing. It's just, I really don't. Shane Gillis talked about his, like, his uncles that have no following on Twitter at all, and then like zero, and then they'll just, you know, ate at Joe's Pizza today. It was delicious, and it's just tweeted into the void. You know, nobody sees it. It just goes off into the void. That's kind of where I see social media. There are some very good points made on social media by critical thinkers that we follow. And that's the important stuff.
5: It's the comments.
4: Comments is the right word, because it's not really a debate if you can't have, you know, the back and forth and have a debate. And quite frankly, I think the best debate is to have in person, but the liberals won't have that at all. And that's the other thing too. They treat it as, you know, the drive-by, you know, of, you know, flipping that certain finger in the air toward you and thinking, well, I'm never going to meet this person. I'm never going to see that person. And it's embarrassing when you pull up to the same grocery store. And then next thing you know, they, again, you know, they think they're the king of the road or whatever. They think they've won the argument, you know, on social media. And the fact is, it doesn't work that way. Debate doesn't work that way. And you learn that very quickly when you're in talk radio. If you stay in talk radio for any amount of time, and you and I, hold on a second, what's the date? Tomorrow is 21 years. Not today. It's not today, Tuesday. But tomorrow, Wednesday the 15th. 21 years
5: as a team.
4: We have a combined, each, if you combine both of our experiences, we have like 370 years combined experience.
5: What am I, 45, 46, something like that?
4: Yeah, and for me, it's I always start the clock new. So for me, it's been 11 minutes. But the whole thing,
5: I'm closing in.
4: I start over every day.
5: I know I'm getting close to 50,000 hours. Yeah. And I know, I think I figured it out about a year ago.
4: Yeah.
5: And
4: that's just the on-air stuff, not the show prep.
5: That's just on-air. That's actually just being on air. I think it's closing in on 50,000, and I believe I'm over 10,000 radio shows now.
4: Yeah.
5: You know, you sit there and you think about that, you're like, wow, if somebody told me, you know, you're going to end up doing 10,000 radio shows and being on for 50,000 hours, and people say, how can you, you know, 5 hour shows I've done. I did two shows for a long time.
4: Yeah.
5: First, like, was it 5 years? I did two different shows. So right, those both right. added, you know, both ads added on to that.
4: Yeah.
5: Plus in other areas I did, you know, at times, remember in music radio? When I was music radio, I worked 6 days. I was on the air 6 days a week.
4: Well,
5: I used to be on Saturday too.
4: I was working two jobs for this company. Actually, I was doing two morning shows on the weekend. I was doing Saturday and Sunday morning show, and then I was working during the week doing two shows. I was doing this show, and then I was doing voices and comedy with legendary Hal J at WBAP for 10 years. And so I don't know where my hours are or where my number of shows are, but yeah, they're somewhere in that area. I think that if you go back to the beginning of my career and say that's what you're going to end up doing, oh my gosh, you know, then I run into these truck drivers who have 4 million accident-free miles. And I'm thinking, oh my gosh!
5: Yeah, that's a lot of driving. But just very quickly on if you're, because people are checking out the picture my sister took of the sunset in the Toronto skyline.
4: Yeah, I'm going to go back and share that too.
5: That just caused all, like I said, the hoopla and the flat earthers coming out. This proves that the earth is flat. It's like, what? And I'm thinking to myself, think about this. These are people that are waiting every single day just to post something so they can say the earth is flat.
4: Yeah.
5: Think about that.
4: Yeah.
5: And then, like I said, the one guy, I'm assuming he's a Canadian, you know, the one guy taking a shot. Well, our skyline is so much better than anything that you have in the United States. Well, yeah, I mean, that's what, I'm going to lose some sleep tonight because you believe that your skyline is superior.
4: In Toronto, right?
5: In Toronto.
4: So right. I'll just say to the people of Toronto, yeah, but your buildings are in the water, clearly. You can see from the picture. Well, it looks like they're sinking.
5: Well, you're right. It proves. See, this isn't.
4: It proves.
5: It doesn't prove flat earth. What it proves is Toronto buildings are floating on Lake Ontario.
4: They're floating.
5: If you look at the picture.
4: But
5: none of the stuff is on X. This was all. I am hardly ever. The only reason I'm even on Instagram is because my great nephew's on it.
4: Yeah.
5: And, right. you know, and so I can, when he was putting on basketball stuff, I think I posted three or four times on Instagram. It really doesn't accomplish much. I don't like the way that it's formatted at all. I just don't like Instagram.
4: Well, it's weird to me, too. It's kind of, it's kind of off-putting. It's, you know, it doesn't, I think the news feed on X is kind of more my style. I can search for things, I can look at things, and,
5: right,
4: and there's so much more that's available. There's so much random stuff that comes on
5: yeah, you can,
4: Insta.
5: You can organize other two in the way that you want it, that benefits what you want to get out of it, which is me on both X and Facebook, especially X, is different news sources, different audio cuts that are being promoted. For me, it's a great show prep. One of the many show prep vehicles that we use every single day.
4: Yeah, it's I have a daughter who's on TikTok and doing very well. I don't do TikTok either for the same reason. It just seems so ADHD. You know what I mean?
5: Yes.
4: It's like blah blah blah blah blah scroll blah blah blah blah blah scroll blah blah blah blah blah scroll, and that just seems kind of. I don't know. It's not my speed. It never was my speed. But, you know, that's the thing, I think. And it's, by the way, it's a beautiful picture. I reposted that on my X page as well, at Eric Harley. Yeah. And it's, you know, but that's a great snapshot, pun intended, of kind of where social media is and how they react, you know. It just kind of, everything's got to be a, you know, extreme reaction. I've got to have an opinion on this instead of, hey, great shot.
5: Nice picture. Right, exactly. Yeah. That's the vast majority of the response.
4: Yeah, right.
5: I mean, that's almost 100% of the response I got on X and Facebook.
4: Right.
5: And I didn't know that somebody else posting it, you know, on Instagram would just set off this firestorm of flat earthers.
4: Right, like, exactly.
5: Wow.
4: Yeah, it's crazy. It's like, crazy.
5: We need to go back to Jade Helm 15.
4: Jade Helm 27. Let's start that right now.
5: We are Red Eye Radio.
4: Brought to you by Hotshot Secret.
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0: With SRN News, I'm Jason Walker. South Carolina Governor Henry McMaster naming Darlene Graham Nordone as her late brother Lindsey Graham's temporary replacement in the Senate. Nordone will be serving the remaining months of his term, which ends in January. Majority Leader John Thune says that she will be sworn in Tuesday afternoon. United States launching more strikes on Iran after President Trump saying that Washington is reinstating a blockade on Iran in the Strait of Hormuz. The president suggesting the United States might charge other ships for safe passage. Another round of very hot weather in store for a good part of America this week. National Weather Service predicting more than 90 different temperature records across the U.S. Wednesday into Thursday.
1: This is meteorologist Paul Frombly with your Real Talk 93.3 weather update. Chance for storms overnight. Otherwise, mainly cloudy skies expected. Lows level off around 72. Winds out of the southwest around 5 miles per hour. Mainly cloudy Tuesday. Thunderstorms likely 88. Partly cloudy Tuesday night. Chance for storms 73. 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Right now, it's 76 degrees.
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0: With SRN News, I'm Jason Walker. United States launching more strikes on Iran overnight as President Trump says Washington is, quote, reinstating a blockade on Iran in the Strait of Hormuz. Oil prices are higher and Asian shares have fallen, dragging lower by losses from artificial intelligence stocks. Price of Brent crude climbed to $84 a barrel Tuesday after soaring nearly 10% earlier Monday. In South Carolina, Governor Henry McMaster has tapped Darlene Graham Nordone as her late brother's temporary replacement in the Senate. Nordone will serve the remaining months of Lindsey Graham's term, which ends in January. Majority Leader John Thune says that she will be sworn in later Tuesday. This is SRN News.
1: This is meteorologist Paul Frombly with your Real Talk 93.3 weather update. Mainly cloudy overnight with a chance for storms. Lows around 72, winds out of the southwest around 5 miles per hour. Thunderstorms likely Tuesday, highs around 88, mainly cloudy skies expected. Chance of thunderstorms Tuesday night, lows level off around 73, partly cloudy. 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Right now, it's 75 degrees.
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0: SRN News, I'm Jason Walker. Media advocates are reacting with alarm and the fur could be flying. That to subpoenas issued to five New York Times journalists who reported on security concerns about the new Air Force One. These subpoenas demand the reporters testify before a federal grand jury coming up this week. United States launching more strikes on Iran after President Trump saying Washington is, quote, reinstating a blockade on Iran in the Strait of Hormuz. Oil prices are higher. Asian shares have fallen, dragged lower by losses from AI stocks. Darlene Graham Nordone will be sworn into the Senate later today. She will temporarily replace her late brother. Her brother was Lindsey Graham. This is SRN.
1: This is meteorologist Paul Frobley with your Real Talk 93.3 weather update. Mainly cloudy skies expected overnight with a chance for storms. Lows dip down to about 72. Winds out of the southwest around 5 miles per hour. Slight chance of thunderstorms Tuesday. Highs level off around 88. Mainly cloudy skies expected. Slight chance for storms Tuesday night, 73. 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

0: Good morning, Tallahassee. It's time to kickstart your day with real conversations, real laughs, and real people. 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Grab your coffee, settle in, and let's get this day started. Starring your host, Greg Tisch, voice of the capital city. We've got the news, the talk, the laughs, and a little something extra to get your morning going. And now, here's your host, Greg Tisch.
1: Good morning, Tallahassee. Good morning, Apalachicola. Good morning, Caravel. Good morning, Thomasville, Mount Dora, Mississippi. Where else? So in Cincinnati.
2: You're the only Mississippi. Hey.
1: And good morning, Jason Taylor. Currently, 73 degrees in the capital city. Going to be a high of 88 degrees today. It's raining out there. Steady rain this morning. Showers continuing this afternoon. Just kind of like yesterday. Yesterday, very nice. Nice rain on and off all day long. No thunder boomers. No scared dog. No scared Gregor. It was nice. How was your day? Good morning, Jason Taylor.
2: Good morning. Hey, I like that hat.
1: I like that shirt.
2: Thank you. Hey, I just grabbed this out of the closet because I was in a major hurry this morning. I just didn't even look. I just said, whatever shirt I grab, I'm grabbing it.
1: Oh, it looks fantastic.
2: Well, thank you.
1: Did
2: you. Good. Man, this is my good. Fuchsia, you know?
1: I like it.
2: It reminds me of the hibiscus plant that I love so much. It's that hue, you know?
1: Yeah, it is very hibiscus.
2: I'm good. I had a 3-hour nap yesterday.
1: Nice.
2: One of those days. I woke up all groggy right at 5:30.
3: Hey, what day is it, Tim? What's going on? Why is my beard really long? why are flying cars everywhere?
2: Yeah, right.
3: I'm Rumpelstiltskin. No, Rip Van Winkle.
2: I get those confused, too.
3: Actually. I'm Rip Van Winkle. I've been sleeping.
1: Oh, I took a glory. I only got like 15, 20 minutes yesterday. Oh, yeah. It was me Monday, so I did whatever I want. But I ended up going out to lunch with my sister and a lifelong friend from the old neighborhood.
2: Nice.
1: And what Darby and Ann did after they left me, they went around to all their friends' old houses and like took pictures in front and made like a little video.
2: That's cool.
1: So they went all through Killarn.
2: Neat.
1: And then went to obviously my mom's house to Ann's houses. Mm-hmm. She lived in two houses and they moved. And then went to their friends' houses. So it's probably weird. So if you saw two middle-aged women standing with Club Park Avenue shirts on, standing in your front yard yesterday, they were reminiscing.
2: Now, what was Club Park Avenue?
1: Club Park Avenue is where Savor is. And it was actually upstairs. And it was a very popular club in the late 80s, early 90s. So pretty much like all DJ club.
2: Really?
1: Yeah, so I kind of bit my teeth learning about the business up there. Because the guy that trained me, he was one of the resident DJs upstairs. And it was just a really cool club.
2: That's
1: it's
2: neat.
1: Been closed forever. My sister found a staff shirt. Club Park Avenue staff. Hot black shirt, hot pink. Club Park Avenue. I mean, total 80s.
2: That's cool.
1: And then Ann had one. And so I show up to meet them at lunch yesterday. And they're both wearing their seat. And they're like, why didn't you wear your Sing Star shirt? And I was like, I didn't know we were dressing up old. But it was a nice time catching up.
2: Nice.
1: Had a very nice, delightful lunch out on the northeast side. And then we went thrifting. And then they left me.
2: Mm-hmm.
1: They left me. They ended up at Ology.
2: Oh, cool.
1: Yeah.
2: Doing some day drinking, huh?
1: No, it was probably later afternoon. Because looks like they had a lot of fun going around. So you took a 3-hour nap.
2: Yeah. Yeah. Fell straight asleep and woke up at 5:30 like in a daze. In a groggy state.
1: In a groggy state. Looks good in here, doesn't it?
2: Yeah, what's happening?
1: You got new lights.
2: New lights. Yeah. Let me look at the cameras. Let's see.
1: Oh, I look fantastic.
2: Have the camera. Yeah, it's got a nice, now that you got a lot of shade on your face now on account of that hat.
1: Well, yeah, this hat is very low, but I've got the light right in front of me, then the two new box lights, or soft lights, as they call them.
2: That does look
1: up
2: good.
1: Up above.
2: So it looks cinematic.
1: Good. How's my chin look?
2: Looks fine.
3: I feel like I got a big chin.
2: No. It's
1: so
2: normal.
1: So I don't need to throw notebooks around everywhere?
2: No. We're fine. Let somebody else do that.
1: Okay.
2: It'll happen. Don't worry.
1: It'll be good. Yeah, very interesting day yesterday. I had a lot of text conversations with friends, but it was just a nice me Monday.
2: Nice.
1: I don't know if I went to Publix. I don't know what. I don't even know what I had for dinner. Oh, yeah, I did go to Publix.
2: You did?
1: Yeah, I got the London broil roast beef.
2: Ooh, good stuff.
1: It's so expensive. It's so expensive.
2: It's
1: like $20 a pound. And I'm getting this. And I'm just like, why am I spending $20, you know, on, or excuse me, $16, $17. They don't give you a full pound. on this stuff. And then when I bit into my sandwich for dinner, I was like, this is why.
2: Mm-hmm.
1: Oh, gosh.
2: It tastes so good.
1: It's so good, but it's just so darn expensive. And yeah. I hate spending money.
2: Mm-hmm.
1: And I hate spending money on stupid stuff. But I guess this is kind of my luxury item. My London broil roast beef.
2: It's your splurge.
1: Is my splurge.
2: That's a good splurge now.
1: Ugh.
2: When you get to be an old man, all we really want is good meats. We love good meats.
1: And as Gary and Eric were talking about, they were talking about a Wall Street Journal story and a nice yard.
2: Yes, a nice yard.
1: White-collar workers, and this is the article in the Wall Street Journal that Gary Nag from Red Eye Radio, that they're talking about how middle-aged men love a clean yard. And I'm like, well, okay.
2: And you know what that's about, okay. I think that's about, you get to a certain point in your life where you realize you really don't have control over anything.
1: Except your yard.
2: The things you can have control over, do it well. Take pride in it.
1: Mine looked like carpet when I cut it the other day. It looks so good.
2: That's what you want right there.
1: Got a couple, still these dead spots that still left over from the snow, and they've never grown back, and I've got to take the time to get those, but man, I put the stripes one direction, the diagonal stripes, they look great.
2: There's a house on Mossy Creek in Southwood that does that, and it looks so good.
1: Diagonal is the way to go, and it helps your grass. You don't, if you keep cutting the same way every single time, you get ruts from your mower.
2: You
1: change up the pattern every time, you won't get the ruts.
2: I never thought about that. How do you get that effect, though, where it looks like part of it is it's lower than the other part to create that?
1: It's the way the grass is laying.
2: Mm-hmm.
1: So if you go this way, the grass is going to lay down. If you go north, the grass is going to lay down north because your mower and the blades are going over north. So if you come back south, you're not going to see the grass laying over because it's aiming towards you.
2: Mm-hmm.
1: So it's just lighting effect.
2: That's how they create that layer look, huh? Mm-hmm.
1: That's Major League Baseball. Yeah, you just go back and forth. You don't go in circles. You got to go back and forth. And you get that. And so diagonal, just back and forth.
2: And I like the back and forth, and I still don't get that effect.
1: Yeah, you should.
2: Yeah?
1: Yeah, you should.
2: I need to learn technique.
1: Or you can take like a weighted, like put a pool noodle behind your mower and then have that on the grass. So when it slides over, they make those kits for the John Deere's.
2: That's cool.
1: That they have like just a little weighted wheel that drags behind you. So it'll really lay the grass down.
2: That's so lit.
1: Have that effect.
2: I like that.
1: And that's what the Major League mowers are. They're weighted on the front with these big wheels that lay that grass down. Like golf courses.
2: Right. Mm-hmm.
1: Just very nice mowers. I know we're going to get into mower talk. Dick Mondell's Florida Farm Bureau Insurance Wheel of Food. Fun show today.
2: Yeah, the great playlist is back. I like it.
1: Oh, yeah, the old people playlist. Well, we're going to have to do some Alanis Morissette later.
2: Oh, yeah?
1: Yeah, we've got Jillian and Christina coming in from New Stage Theater Works. They're talking about Jagged Little Pill that opened up last weekend and running till the 19th. So it'll be a lot of fun because you know where the arts come to talk?
2: Oh, I do. They come right here.
1: To the Gregor Tisch Show with, I forgot your name, Justin?
2: Jansen. That's me.
1: It's Gregor and Jansen in the mornings. Wah, wah. Be right back.
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1: What? Why does that cart thing, the volume, keep going down?
2: I don't know.
1: All the time?
2: It's a very good question.
1: Because it was bugging me last week or the week before
2: to that,
1: to very low.
2: Mm-hmm.
1: And then, of course, I didn't know how to fix it. And you were gone.
2: I know.
1: I was scared. So yesterday, 1985. I'm going to name the stadiums, and I want you to tell me what event took place yesterday.
2: Mm-hmm.
1: 41 years ago. Wembley Stadium, JFK, and JFK in Philadelphia. What? So it took place simultaneously.
2: Oh,
1: Wembley,
2: yeah.
1: And JFK.
2: Live Aid.
1: Live Aid.
2: Yeah, man. That's,
1: and
2: the
1: what
2: one
1: did Live Aid go towards?
2: AIDS research.
1: No.
2: No?
1: No.
2: Live Aid?
1: Mm-hmm. Ethiopian famine.
2: There you go.
1: Ethiopia. Who started it?
2: I want to say Freddie Mercury, but
1: Bob Geldof.
2: Geldof, yep, sure enough, from the Pink Floyd movie.
1: Listen to this lineup. This is, we'll do Wembley first. We'll go over to London first. And, of course, everybody, Queen.
2: Mm-hmm, sure.
1: When Bohemian Rhapsody, almost shot-for-shot remake of the Queen performance at Live Aid. And this was a big thing to watch Live Aid on MTV.
2: Mm-hmm.
1: It was a big thing to call. Call now, 1-800, operators are standing by.
2: Yeah,
1: you could
2: was.
1: Have, like, a, you could talk to a celebrity. And give money. I don't remember how we gave money, but you gave money. So here's who played. Nick Kershaw.
2: He opened the show?
1: I don't know when he played. Is that Cruel to Be Kind? Who's Nick Kershaw?
2: Not sure.
1: He is.
2: Any kin to Doug Kershaw?
1: I don't know.
2: The Cajun Fiddler.
1: Nick Kershaw. I mean, come on. If he made Live Aid, he had to have been something special. Let's see. English songwriter, released singles. 8 singles, entered the top 40. Wouldn't It Be Good, Dancing Girls, I Won't Let the Sun Go Down on Me, Human Racing, The Riddle, Wide Boy, Don Quixote, and When a Heart Beats. He had 62 weeks in 1984, 19. So he was the hot kid right then.
2: Wow.
1: Spandau Ballet.
2: Yeah, true.
1: Ultravox.
2: Ultravox, mm-hmm. I don't know them.
1: Oh, they're good. The Boomtown Rats, Bob Geldof's band.
2: Mm-hmm.
1: So it was all a big thing just to get his band.
2: Yeah, right.
1: Sade. Howard Jones.
2: Nah, he sounded like old Howard.
1: Brian Ferry.
2: Don't know him.
1: Yes, you do.
2: Who's he with?
1: Yes, you do. You know Brian Ferry. Roxy Music was the band he started.
2: I don't know him.
1: What?
2: Don't know him.
1: Oh, my gosh.
2: Don't expect I've come
1: Status
2: across
1: Status Quo. Dire Straits. This is in London.
2: I'd love to have seen them. That is one of my favorite bands.
1: And you know who sang with them? Sting.
2: Yeah.
1: Sting with Dire
2: Straits. He wants
1: Straits.
2: His MTV.
1: Mm-hmm. Phil Collins. Then Sting. Paul McCartney. The Who. George Michael. Elton John. U2. David Bowie and Queen.
2: That is stacked.
1: That is a stack lineup. I would have been stuffed in Wembley all day. Now let's go to Philly. Here's who played in Philly. The Pretenders, Teddy Pendergrass, Patti LaBelle, Santana, Judas Priest. Why couldn't Judas Priest play in London?
2: Yeah, right?
1: Hall & Oates, The Cars, Run DMC, Duran Duran, Bryan Adams, Tom Petty and the Heartbreakers, Crosby, Stills, Nash, and Young. Neil Young, Neil just said, I'm going to stay on stage. Black Sabbath. Now, why didn't they play over there?
2: Yeah, right.
1: Eric Clapton, The Beach Boys, which did a fantastic set.
2: Did they really?
1: Oh, they had the place rocking. I mean, this is like right before they started sucking. And I think Kokomo was like a big hit.
2: Oh, yeah.
1: Right then.
2: Right.
1: No. Kokomo didn't come out until like 88.
2: Ah.
1: So they didn't start sucking until 88, until they released Kokomo.
2: Kokomo was messed up, man.
1: Bob Dylan.
2: Dylan.
1: Tina Turner. Mick Jagger, Led Zeppelin, and the top of the bill, the cream of the crop, a number one, the hottest act of 1985 and beyond. By the next 10 years, the hottest act in the world.
2: In the world.
1: Just released a new album. Her new album is at number one.
2: Who it was?
1: Madonna.
2: Wow. She was at the Philly Live Aid. How about that?
1: Yeah, that would have been great.
2: How about Phil Collins pulling off the impossible?
1: He flew the Concorde.
2: Yeah, that was crazy.
1: He flew both sides. It's like, you know, later Deion Sanders pulled that.
2: Yeah, right. And then Phil ended up playing drums with Eric Clapton and Led Zeppelin at that show.
1: The 20-minute set by Queen is widely celebrated as the greatest live performance in rock history.
2: Yeah, it's great. Freddie Mercury was on his game.
1: I agree. Now, the movie says that right before they went on stage, that Freddie's like, by the way, I have AIDS.
2: Really?
1: Not true.
2: Uh-huh.
1: They did that for dramatic reasons on that. They had no idea. And it also like, oh, it's good to see you chaps again. Like they hadn't been performing. Mm-hmm. They were on the road
2: right.
1: at the time. So, but the movie, I do enjoy the movie. And I've been a huge Queen fan. I remember I went down a rabbit hole yesterday with the Flash Gordon soundtrack.
2: Wow.
1: Which is just great. And how the Flash Gordon soundtrack was so much bigger than the movie. But then I didn't realize the mess that the movie was. They originally had, they didn't want the guy that they ended up getting, Sam Jones, who revived the role in Ted, the movie Ted.
2: Mm-hmm.
1: But they wanted Arnold Schwarzenegger. But then somebody said, Flash Gordon is an American hero.
2: Can't be an Austrian guy.
1: Can't be him.
2: Mm-hmm.
1: And then, so they got this American kid, Sam, and then they dubbed his voice.
2: Wow. So, Didn't know that.
1: Why didn't they just do that with Arnold?
2: Yeah, right. They could have done that.
1: You know, that a lot of the scenes, like, they were having technical issues, so the mics weren't working with Sam, so they dubbed his voice.
2: Wow.
1: Nobody knows who did it.
2: Hmm.
1: I mean, they don't know the actor who did it.
2: Mm-hmm.
1: But wouldn't that have been a great concert?
2: Oh, man. End? That's like a bucket list show, man. Mm-hmm. Time Machine. Go back to mm-hmm. that show.
1: I wonder why Mick was by himself.
2: I don't know. I haven't heard that. But I, as a Led Zeppelin fan, now that's the performance where Led Zeppelin fans know kind of it all fell apart at that show. Phil Collins was not rehearsed with the boys.
1: Oh, Phil played drums. Phil yeah. was playing drums on everything.
2: Well, he stepped up and said, all right, look, I'm going to do this for y'all. And he wanted to replace John Bonham, but they was like, eh.
1: His style is not, well, it's I don't know. His style is kind quite. Of a Zeppelin style.
2: He
1: not,
2: can pull
1: not
2: it
1: as
2: off.
1: Heavy. He's a little more lighter.
2: But Jimmy Page walks out on stage, his guitar not in tune, and he's wasted. Robert Plant, wasted. Poor John Paul Jones was the only one that was keeping it together. And they just, Led Zeppelin, if you go back and watch the video, it is a terrible performance. And they tried to blame it on Phil Collins. But it was truly, I defend Phil in this argument every time because it was not Phil. Yeah, he probably wasn't as rehearsed as he should have been. But they shouldn't have been wasted out of their minds,
1: mm-hmm.
2: you know. And they weren't the same after Bonham died. That's the fact, you know. From 80, they stopped being Led Zeppelin in 80. Just like Skynyrd stopped being Skynyrd in 77.
1: Pull up, go up to your Spotify.
2: Alrighty.
1: And pull up, I know that, or just pull up Frida, F-R-I-D-A.
2: Uh-huh.
1: Frida, she was the brunette in ABBA.
2: Uh-huh.
1: And she had a little, and there, probably her top song is going to be I Know There's Something Going On.
2: Let's see, Frida, yeah, sure is. 18 million streams.
1: That's it?
2: Yep, 18
1: okay.
2: million.
1: Play that song.
2: That's a lot of streams.
1: There you go.
2: Oh, yeah.
1: Phil Collins on drums.
2: Yeah, yeah.
1: With Frida's iconic.
2: Nice.
1: So he also played, all right, that was good. He also played on Clapton's album.
2: Mm-hmm, mm-hmm. He and Clapton were tight.
1: He played on Robert Plant's first two albums. He played drums on No One Is to Blame. Mm-hmm. Actually, he redid No One Is to Blame.
2: And it's wonderfully produced.
1: Mm-hmm. Adam Ant, he mm-hmm. produced with. My gosh, he was just everywhere.
2: I love Phil, man. Phil's so underrated, so underappreciated.
1: I concur. I've been learning more about him the last month or two than I had well before.
2: He's up there, man.
1: Ray's up there. Be right back.
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4: A Gadsden County deputy was arrested and charged with sexual battery misconduct, according to court records. Sedale Candidate was arrested Friday at his Leon County home by U.S. Marshals. Arrest papers confirmed he worked for GCSO, but did not contain any details about the charges listed in Gadsden County's Clerk of Court website. Candidate was ordered to have no bond Monday morning and was being held in Leon County, awaiting a transfer to Gadsden County. Candidate was a school resource officer in Gadsden County. Superintendent Elijah Key said the school district has no comment on the arrest. A Suwanee County man was involved in a deadly crash Saturday. The crash occurred at about 12:45 p.m. Saturday at the intersection of Northwest State Road 45 and Northwest 174th Avenue. The man rear-ended a woman in an SUV who was in standstill traffic. The SUV went off the road and then hit a pickup truck. The driver of the SUV did not survive, and there were no reported injuries for the other two drivers. This is Rachel Inay with your Real Talk 93.3 Local News Update, brought to you by Macklemore Systems, Tallahassee's go-to Mac store. 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
5: From the ABC 27 First to Know Weather Center, I'm meteorologist Jillian Preddy. Another few rounds of those showers and storms are expected as we work our way through this Tuesday. Could start as early as around 8, 9 o'clock, and then we will continue to see them come in rounds and come and go throughout the rest of the morning and afternoon. Some showers could definitely continue to develop throughout the evening hours as well. Mainly cloud cover to start the morning. However, like I said, those showers are going to start throughout the morning hours, yet again, keeping our daytime highs into those upper 80s to lower 90s. From the ABC 27 First to Know Weather Center, I'm meteorologist Jillian Preddy.
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13: Is that your sports hard sell read?
1: Yeah.
13: Nice.
1: Yeah. And don't forget the Capital One All-Star Village. Wait, let me do it like a PA announcer.
13: All right.
1: Not like you, but like just 90% of them. Mm-hmm. It's the Capital One All-Star Village. Step into the batter's box at Capital One All-Star Village from Saturday, July 11th to Tuesday, July 14th. For the ultimate baseball fan experience.
13: A little exaggerated, isn't it?
1: And they all pause.
13: Yeah.
1: Enjoy. Oh, but I understand. You got to have the pause in, like, some stadiums.
13: You do, yeah.
1: Because you got the echo effect. You don't want to talk over yourself.
13: Right.
1: I would just be like this. Here's me, being a PA announcer. Step into the batter's box at Capital One All-Star Village from Saturday, July 11th to Tuesday, July 14th for the ultimate baseball fan experience.
13: Nice. Yeah, it's good.
1: What's it? Think I'll be offered a job?
13: Yeah, I think so.
1: Mm-hmm. Could have been already offered a job.
13: Really?
1: Yeah.
13: You tell.
1: Yeah, I can't. Ooh. Can't talk about it yet. But people have reached out to me, asked me if I'd like to do public address.
13: Nice, man.
1: And I said, I really got to think about this.
13: Yeah, pray about it.
1: That's a time commitment that I don't know that I want to give.
13: Mm-hmm. You got that right.
1: This July. How's that? How should I do it? If I take this gig as a PA announcer, how should I do it?
13: What do you mean? Like which part?
1: I mean, should I just do... let me just read this. This July, take... change how you take... they'd fire me right there.
13: I don't know. I think you got to have some excitement in your diction.
1: Well, this July, change how you take... Oh, here you go. This July, change how you take in a ball game at the 2026 Major League Baseball All-Star Game presented by MasterCard.
13: You got to do it more like...
1: I don't want to be July. Like everybody else.
13: Not like everybody else, but have some pizzazz. Like this July.
1: From official game tickets to pregame parties and unrivaled behind-the-scenes access, On Location is your one-stop shop for the ultimate MLB experience. Welcome to Philadelphia.
13: Nice.
1: I don't know if I'm going to do it. Would you do it if somebody reached out to you and said...
13: Not these days.
1: If somebody high up reached out to you and said, hey... We'd like you to be the new PA announcer, which they have.
13: I don't have the time.
1: They've reached
13: anymore.
1: Out to me, and they've asked.
13: Yeah, that's good.

0: exactly one I did. Oh, God. Yeah, we got just... I mean, there was lightning. Hey, let's all go to Madison. I mean, got on the mic. Everybody, you're welcome to Madison Social. Mm-hmm. Like 300 people go to Madison Social. We're just having a great time. Not thinking the game's going to start back.
1: Sure.
0: They get it back underway. Everybody goes back out. This is when it was at the IM Fields.
1: Mm-hmm, mm-hmm.
0: So beers, shots, you know, just having a great time with the fans. And then, oh, we're playing the game again. What? Crap. Oh, I could do this. You could do this. You could do this. Next lightning, let's go. I was like on my Uber app.
1: Right.
0: Come get me. Come get me. I think it was me and Bobby Mack that did it. Yeah, the only time we were just because we used to get together. Did you watch the Home Run Derby last night?
1: I did. I did watch it. Jordan Walker,
0: last minute. One, he had an out or a home run to win.
1: It was great. And very exciting. He has got a smooth swing, man. Yeah. He does.
0: Doesn't he?
1: He's 6'6", 250. You believe that?
0: I don't know if you get that reference.
1: I don't. Mm-hmm. What is that?
0: Dan Patrick Show.
1: Oh, very good. Very good.
0: That when you use a call, the Dan Patrick Radio Show, the callers would say, hey, how you doing, Dan? Greg Tisch, 6'5", 215. And then somebody would ring the bell.
1: Nice.
0: So.
1: But for his, you know, arm span and his size, mm-hmm. he's got great hands, man.
0: But can you imagine like Schwarber or Harper winning it last night? Why didn't Schwarber? Schwarber's my favorite hitter right now.
1: Is he really?
0: Oh, God, I love Schwarber.
1: He was very nervous last night. And I can imagine playing in your home stadium, all the cheers. And like when Wilson Contreras was up to bat, they would actually cheer his outs or his misses.
0: Oh, really?
1: Yeah, it was quite petty. Philadelphia fans are really petty.
0: Yeah.
1: Eagles and Phillies. That goes for both. Football and baseball.
0: Here are your starting lineups for tonight's All-Star Game in Philadelphia. Leading off for the American League and playing center field from the Los Angeles Angels.
1: Mike Trout. Michael Trout. Love him.
0: Number two, the DH from the Houston Astros.
1: Jeremy Peña?
0: Jordan Alvarez.
1: Oh, Alvarez. Very good.
0: Number three from your Athletics. The catcher.
1: No idea.
0: Jay Langeliers. Number four from your Tampa Bay Rays. Starting at third base.
1: Junior Caminero.
0: Batting cleanup.
1: He is something, too.
0: Number five from the Royals. Playing shortstop.
1: Witt.
0: Bobby Witt Jr. Yeah. From the Yankees. Playing right field.
1: Right field, Cody Bellinger.
0: Playing first base from the Yankees.
1: Ben Rice.
0: Uncle Ben's Rice.
1: He was nervous last night, too.
0: Was he?
1: I think, was it his dad pitching to him?
0: They do have a lot of dads.
1: Mm-hmm.
0: I tell you, back 10 years ago, when it was in San Diego, this is a San Diego story, but it's not a San Diego story. Mm-hmm. Will Myers of the Padres, he was in, and he was nervous, and his brother was throwing batting practice to him.
1: Mm-hmm.
0: You know what his brother did the first pitch?
1: Hit him. Sure.
0: He hit him. He nailed him.
1: Get his mind right off
0: and
1: of that.
0: And then they started laughing, and then Will hit like two home runs.
1: That's some brother stuff right there now. Dad is actually Ben's dad pitched for Brown University back in the day.
0: Nice.
1: In the 80s, sure did.
0: Number nine from the Tigers playing left field.
1: Tigers.
0: Riley Green.
1: Ah, Riley Green. Cool.
0: And number nine, your second baseman from the Toronto Blue Jays.
1: Ernie Clement. Nice.
0: Starting for the National League from your Philadelphia Phillies, the designated hitter.
1: That's your boy Schwarber.
0: Kyle Schwarber.
1: I tell you what, he looks good. He's lean, man. He is lean and mean.
0: Number two, playing left field from the New York Metropolitans.
1: Juan Soto. Biggest payroll in baseball.
0: Number three, from the Los Angeles Dodgers. First baseman.
1: Freddie Freeman. The old haircut.
0: Number four, playing shortstop from the Washington Nationals.
1: CJ Abrams. Nice.
0: Number five, from the Los Angeles Dodgers, playing third base.
1: Max Muncy.
0: At second base, from the Atlanta Braves.
1: From the Braves, Ozzy. Yeah, he was on camera last night a little bit.
0: Number seven from the Philadelphia Phillies. Right field, the man who won't shave his beard.
1: Brandon Marsh.
0: And from the Dodgers, playing center field, batting eighth.

0: can't think of his name.
1: Andy Picture Pages.
0: Pages.
1: And number nine from the Braves, their catcher.
0: Drake Baldwin.
1: Drake Baldwin. Huh. Interesting. In the National League Park. So if we go with history, Dylan Cease starting for the Blue Jays. Christopher Sanchez from the Phillies. AL will probably win because the AL always wins.
0: Yeah, you calling it now?
1: Yep. I mean, but to God, that lineup, Schwarber, Soto, Freeman, Abrams, Muncy, Albies, Marsh, Pages, and Baldwin. Good God, that's a great lineup.
0: Let's bet. I bet National League wins.
1: Okay. I mean, I'm a National League guy. But it's just, I don't know.
0: I bet you a bag of bull peanuts.
1: Okay. Are you making them?
0: Sure.
1: Let's see. Excuse me. Let's see. All-Star Game history. Let's see. God. When was the first All-Star Game?
0: 77.
1: 1933.
0: 33?
1: Comiskey Park.
0: It hadn't been that long.
1: Lefty Gomez.
0: Lefty, yeah.
1: Yeah, of New York. I think it was with the Giants.
0: Fresh from the Korean War.
1: 1933.
0: Oh.
1: It was in between wars. Let's see, last year, National League, American, National, American, American, American, American, American, American, American, American, American. 2013 through 2022, American Leagues, except for 2020.
0: They dominated for sure.
1: Oh, no, they've 2003 to 2009, American League. For three seasons, 2010 to 2012, National League. American League 97 to 2001, American League 88 to 93, National League, 1972 to 1982, 11 years that the National League won.
0: That's a nice stretch.
1: Yeah, so it's American League. Well, I mean, last year in Atlanta, the MVP, Kyle Schwarber, with the AL losing 7-6, but this year... Going AL.
0: Think about Cal. He either hits a home run or he strikes out. There's no in between.
1: Yep. But I'm going with American League.
0: Some nice swings. That Jordan Walker's got a beautiful swing. Very fluid. Easy.
1: Can't wait to see the overblown intros tonight. Fireworks.
0: It is produced up, isn't it?
1: Yeah.
0: It sure is.
1: Absolutely produced up.
0: Mm-hmm.
1: Yep. Oh, Ernie Clement. University of Virginia boy.
0: Is that right?
1: Yeah.
0: That
1: that's a Chief Jones.
0: Chief Jones.
1: Yeah, because he's a UVA guy. Chief Jones is a UVA boy, too.
0: Mm-hmm.
1: You know. There we go.
0: We'll get to hear his voice in a moment.
1: No, we will. Well, I'm already hearing his voice in my head from reading his text.
0: I bet you are. Do you read it in his voice?
1: I read text in other people's voices, nice. Yes. So, like, when you text, hey, Greg, how are you?
0: You got me so good.

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1: From the ABC 27 First to Know Weather Center, I'm meteorologist Jillian Preddy. Another few rounds of those showers and storms are expected as we work our way through this Tuesday. Could start as early as around 8, 9 o'clock, and then we will continue to see them come in rounds and come and go throughout the rest of the morning and afternoon. Some showers could definitely continue to develop throughout the evening hours as well. Mainly cloud cover to start the morning. However, like I said, those showers are going to start throughout the morning hours, yet again, keeping our daytime highs into those upper 80s to lower 90s. From the ABC 27 First to Know Weather Center, I'm meteorologist Jillian Preddy.
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1: It's now time for the Social Kitchen TLH
2: food segment.
1: Thank you, Chief Jones. Jason, I'm going to give you a choice here. Jason. Do you want to talk about 17 summer snacks you'll want to try in your air fryer or restaurant red flags that mean you should walk right out?
3: Man, I want to go with the red flag.
1: Okay,
3: I don't want to be negative, though.
1: Well, too late because I had the story pulled up already. And it didn't matter what you chose, we were going with the red flags.
3: Okay.
1: What's a red flag to you when you walk into a restaurant?
3: Smell. Smelling that carpet.
1: Smell.
3: I don't want to eat there if it smells bad.
1: That carpet.
3: Yeah, it's the carpet that makes it smell bad.
1: Oh, well, that's a big red flag right there.
3: Yeah, carpet does not belong in a restaurant.
1: Numero uno. It's empty during rush times.
3: True.
1: Numero two. The bathrooms. If they're not clean, then the rest of the restaurant isn't either. My old boss used to go to the bathroom to, quote-unquote, wash his hands before we would even order. He would come back to the table and said, get up, we're leaving.
3: Yeah, like Poppy's being sloppy.
1: Bathroom is a big one.
4: Tonight, Yeri, I'm going to make you my meal myself.
1: I walked into a sushi restaurant that had a fish tank right as you entered. I could smell the fish tank.
3: Ugh. Wow, they didn't put all the chemicals in
1: it. I turned right around and left.
3: Mm-hmm.
1: Another time I walked into an Asian restaurant. All I could smell was cleaning supplies.
3: I like that now.
1: Unfortunately, I stayed. The food was disgusting.
3: Oh.
1: So the new to me rule, if you can't smell delicious food at a restaurant, oh my gosh, it smells amazing in here. Leave.
3: There you go. Because what are they doing if they're not filling that with smells of food?
1: Mm-hmm.
3: Yeah.
1: So if the place smells neutral, turn around and leave. I've never thought about that.
3: Mm-hmm.
1: You want to walk in. You want to be carried on the on the waves like a cartoon dog.
3: Mm-hmm, right.
1: Ooh. Dirty floors, tables with dirty dishes after customers have left. A place that doesn't smell really good. A filthy bathroom and a really messy kitchen if you can see into it.
3: How about this one? Staff that acts like you're bothering them by being there.
1: There you go. An underwhelming hostess. And
3: I'm not talking about just having the deadpan, hello, how many in your party, but when they act like you are truly inconveniencing them by walking through the door.
1: Chewing gum, a negative or entitled attitude, gossiping in clear voices, addicted to their phones, no way am I going to expect adequate service.
3: We went to Atlanta a couple weeks ago. We went up to the Varsity. They couldn't have been more rude at the Varsity.
1: Well, that's their shtick.
3: But why?
1: It's their shtick now. They've changed into a Chicago food truck.
3: Mm-hmm.
1: That's the shtick now at the Varsity. They're rude.
3: They're sure leaning into it.
1: Mm-hmm. Yeah, that's the thing. You go there to get insulted, like Dick's Last Resort. You go in there and you're going to get insulted. That's the Varsity shtick now.
3: But they're acting like that with that food?
1: Mm-hmm.
3: Yeah. Okay.
1: If an owner or manager occupies a table as an office, the place ain't going to make it.
3: Oh, really?
1: That's what they say.
3: I kind of like that, actually. Like Chinese restaurants. You know, if you see the kid over in the corner doing homework, that place is going to be good.
1: This person says that the red flag is light bulbs that are out. Interesting. That if they see a bunch of light bulbs out, they're like, they don't care about the little things.
3: Well, you know, if you're truly a great restaurateur, and like Drew McLeod comes to mind, that's some guy there who knows how to run a restaurant top to bottom.
1: Mm-hmm.
3: I bet you he knows.
1: And his wife.
3: The minute a light bulb is out.
1: Mm-hmm.
3: You know what I mean? They have their hand on everything because there's no room for error. Those are the kind of places I'd like to go.
1: Brown edges on lettuce limes. If they're not serving, if they are fine serving something as obvious as that, they're skipping freshness on your protein.
3: That's right. Makes sense.
1: Generic brand ketchup is a big turnoff for this.
3: Really? Yes. So they have to have Heinz or Hunt's?
1: Yes.
3: Or dare I say, what's the other one?
1: If you're going in the Hunt's, but if you got Sam's Club ketchup on there, at least have the Costco brand. You know, this is generic, but it's Kirkland, so we're okay. But if you see the Sam's Club, whatever, what's their generic brand? Is it Sam's?
3: Great Choice?
1: That's Walmart.
3: I don't know. I'm not sure.
1: Huh.
3: What about when you ask for ketchup and they bring it to you in a little cup? Like, I want the bottle.
1: The cup, that's because it's fancy. That's probably they're using the lower tier, the lower tier.
3: Exactly.
1: Like their food rep comes up and say, hey, you guys want this ketchup or this ketchup, which is a quarter of the price? We'll take that ketchup a quarter of the price.
3: Just a word of advice, hide the bottle.
1: Mm-hmm. a bar set up where liquor or wine are stored in direct sunlight.
3: Ooh, yeah, that's no good.
1: If a place is doing this, they're clueless, and their bar program is going to be very mediocre at the best. What happened to all these fancy bartenders?
3: You mentioned that. Cafe de Martin the other night, the bartender was this nice young man.
1: Did they do all the flipping and all the...
3: He was good, man.
1: Yeah.
3: He was very good.
1: Dumb names on the menu. Instead of a cheeseburger, it's a rootin' tootin'.
3: Mm-hmm.
1: Or a moo-moo milkshake. Not some of them. I like when they're, like, locally themed.
3: Mm-hmm.
1: You know, like the Tallahassee Trio, where you get, you know, your burger, fries, and a traffic light.
3: Remember Andrews used to have sandwiches named after people on the menu. You get that Rocky Hanna sandwich.
1: Yeah. A restaurant that's really dim.
3: Oh, I like a dim restaurant. Remember Silver Slipper had perfect lighting.
1: Yeah, but now I'm old and can't see.
3: Oh, I see.
1: Or a massive menu, like a Cheesecake Factory.
3: Yes, no, I like that. I like the variety. Boy, Cheesecake Factory's pricey, though.
1: Oh, here's this person. If the name of the restaurant is two unrelated words, for example, Ox and Anchor, or Wishful Tire, or Scented Larry.
3: If they have that kind of name, you know they bring the French fries out in a cylinder, in a cone.
1: In a little mini fry bag.
3: Right, yeah, yeah. They do things a little bit differently.
1: Oh, man. Oh, a big sign that says, where the locals eat, is there. I want everybody to eat there.

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4: News this hour from Town Hall. I'm John Scott. Jordan's military said it intercepted four missiles launched by Iran. Jordan hosts U.S. forces and aircraft. And this attack came as Iran also targeted Bahrain on Tuesday morning, following a new round of American strikes targeting the Islamic Republic. South Carolina Governor Henry McMaster has named Darlene Graham Nordone as her late brother Lindsey Graham's temporary replacement in the Senate. Nordone will serve the majority of the remaining months of his term, which ends in January. Majority Leader John Thune says she'll be sworn in this afternoon. Meanwhile, national politics reporter Meg Kinnard says Senate colleagues are feeling Lindsey Graham's death personally.
5: Even though there are deep partisan divides when it comes to the issues, members of the Senate have been known to be pretty tight with one another across the aisle. And many Democrats and Republicans since Graham's death have taken to social media and done a number of news interviews reflecting on their work with him. And even if they disagreed on something, appreciation for his passion for the issues that he worked on.
4: Reporter Meg Kinnard. Tough times for some dairy farmers in Vermont.
6: That's because some dairy processors gave up on the state. A recent wave of dairy plant closures highlighting pressures like high cost and aging infrastructure. Vermont dairy farms face an $8.65 loss per 100 pounds of milk, while California and Texas farmers are seeing profits. Elected officials are seeking reforms to support the industry, but the future remains very uncertain. Jason Walker reporting.
4: And oil prices are higher. World shares are mixed after markets in Tokyo and Seoul rebounded from earlier losses. More on these stories from townhall.com.
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9: Tampa Bay Rays baseball, they lose to the Yankees yesterday by a 12-4 score. The two teams end up splitting the four-game series. Junior Caminero hits a home run in the loss for the Rays. Drew Rasmussen takes the loss, dropping to 7-5. He allowed 6 runs and 7 hits in just 2 1/3 innings as his ERA jumps from 2.73 to 3.26. Rays match up against Seattle tonight. Nick Martinez on the mound, 7-2, 2.61 ERA. The Miami Marlins continue their good run. They beat the Mariners yesterday 8-4. They have now won 6 straight games. Up next for the Marlins, a series against the Guardians, Sandy Alcantara on the mound. I'm Matt Pauly, Real Talk 93.3.
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1: Hope everybody's having a fantastic morning this morning. Good morning to you, Jason.
2: Hey, good morning.
1: Good morning. Hey, we got an accident at Tennessee Street and Bayhead Drive reported about 15 minutes ago. A little bit of slowdown around the capital city, but that seems to be it. There is light rain sprinkled throughout our area, so the roads are slick. So be careful, especially, you know, like the slickest road is.
2: Yeah, which one?
1: This one, Monroe.
2: Oh, really?
1: Yeah, Monroe past I-10 or around I-10. That's where all the semis are going.
2: Mm-hmm.
1: So when you get a light little sprinkling of rain, brings all that petroleum and everything up to the surface. Makes it really slick. And they've got some ruts in there, and you get in that rut with all that slick stuff.
2: That's true now.
1: So stay off your phones.
2: Yeah, right.
1: Stay off your phones.
2: Very true.
1: Just put us on the Apple AirPlay. Or if you have an Android, whatever y'all use, and just listen to us on the way in. Or you can watch on YouTube and just have it on in the background.
2: That's right.
1: That way you can still scroll through Facebook and Instagram and everything, but have us on the YouTube. Trying to push the YouTube channel a little bit.
2: That's cool. YouTube's where it's at, man.
1: Yeah, but we just got, we get muted every day. We get blocked in countries because of our music. So that's going to be the tough thing to do. I got to talk with Jeff when they get back. On because that's going to be extra work for you.
2: Yeah.
1: So that's where we could have really used an intern.
2: Want, want.
1: Just to hit mute.
2: Well, we got a new guy starting, so.
1: Yeah, well, I don't think he's not ours, though. He's the station's.
2: Yeah.
1: So I don't know if we're going to bring him in and make him suffer.
2: Yeah.
1: This early in the morning. Operation Slowdown has started, and it will slap thousands of Florida speeders with tickets during the week-long anti-speeding crackdown across the southeast.
2: And I intend to not speed.
1: I intend to not get a ticket, nor do I intend to overly speed.
2: Mm-hmm.
1: I am not going to promise not to speed because that would be crazy. You know, I'm going to speed. No, I am not going to speed like somebody going to church early on Sunday morning. Let me tell you that those. It is incredible watching people go 65 miles per hour on Thomas Hill Road to turn into their churches.
2: What's speed limit up there?
1: 45. And I'm just there was this nice couple. We're at the. They pulled up really fast for me at the light at Killarn on Sunday when I was coming back after doing my stuff here. And then, he's sitting there sipping his coffee. She's on her phone. And I wasn't staring. This is my half-second glance over at them. And then, they just take off, 65, 70, turn into the church. And I'm like, Jesus is going to be fine with you being a couple minutes late. You know, I had to look. I was like, all right, it's 7:30.
2: They want to get that good seat.
1: You know, see, all the time I get tailgated on my road going 45. I don't speed on my road. And tailgated and turning into a church across the street from me. I was like, seriously, what is going on? Just slow down. Maybe that's where we'll put. I'll say, hey, Sunday, the last day of Operation Slowdown. Come out by these churches and start.
2: They're in a hurry to praise the Lord.
1: Yes, they are. So last year during Operation Southern Slowdown, more than 7,000 tickets were handed out by FHP. Wow. Also, congratulations to the Florida Highway Patrol. For the fourth year in a row, they have won the best cruiser contest. For
2: really?
1: The best looking cruiser in the United States.
2: That's neat.
1: I think they beat out Georgia, which was my second. Florida is my favorite cruiser, and I'm not being biased on here. I love the black and tan.
2: Mm-hmm.
1: And you know, you can't paint your car that color.
2: Really?
1: The state statute. Hmm. Only FHP cars can be that color.
2: Neat.
1: That color combo.
2: Okay.
1: But Georgia's close second. I love that orange, blue, and gray.
2: Yeah, on the Chargers.
1: Oh, they look sharp. On the Mustangs. Just on
2: Mustang,
1: any of that. Well, yeah, they have. Well, Chargers don't make anymore.
2: Mm-hmm.
1: But they just look so good. They look so good. Mm. But drivers should prepare for an increased presence of law enforcement across our state, as well as Alabama, Georgia, South Carolina, and Tennessee, while the annual campaign is in full swing. Extra law enforcement will be posted on roads starting yesterday to Saturday. Darn, Saturday. Can't get the. I see how they left out Sunday. In an effort to reduce speed-related crashes and fatalities on interstates and highways, FDLE said.
2: I've heard that statistically, when you go too slow, you cause more wrecks than folks who speed.
1: Well, here's the problem that I kind of have, and I think I've mentioned this many times before and with you also, is that they screwed up by calling it a speed limit. That whenever they came up with speed limit, they should have said maximum speed.
2: Mm-hmm.
1: because everybody, you need to drive the speed limit. No, I don't. Mm-hmm. Now, on the interstate, yes. They have a minimum speed limit on there, too, where you can get a ticket.
2: Right.
1: So they have a minimum of like 45 or something, maximum 75. But if you're getting on the interstate, as I see so many times, getting on at 60, you're going to cause some issues.
2: Mm-hmm.
1: You need to speed and get in, merge at speed. Get in. Don't, especially with these semis coming down, they can't stop like they can't stop like a Toyota Prius seeing a patchouli sail on the side of the road. Get out. I got patchouli. It takes them a little while to slow down.
2: Yeah.
1: I don't know why that tickled me. I don't know why I just said the word tickled. God, I'm old.
2: Yeah, you are.
1: Shut up.
2: You are, man. We old.
1: So, you know about, and then, so Georgia, they got the super speeders. So we've got, if you're going over 100 miles per hour, that's jail time.
2: That's jail?
1: Mm-hmm. Or if you're in excess of the speed limit by more than 50 miles per hour.
2: Man.
1: Jail.
2: If you're going that fast, you're looking for trouble.
1: Uh-huh.
2: I remember my first speeding ticket.
1: You're looking for trouble?
2: I was going 54 and a 35.
1: I was going 41 and a 20. School zone.
2: Wow.
1: No flashing lights.
2: It's crazy.
1: Mm-hmm. And then my next one, I was going, I don't know, my speedometer only went up to 85. And so I got pulled 88 and a 60.
2: Mm.
1: He dropped it down to 75, but called my mom. That was worse.
2: Yeah.
1: That was worse.
2: Because now the keys are taken away.
1: No, the keys, I got to keep the keys.
2: Darn, you lucky.
1: No, Dad took the distributor cap off.
2: Smart.
1: I'm not joking.
2: That's cool. Yeah.
1: He unplugged the wires, took the cap off.
2: They knew how sneaky you were. You'd have found those keys and snuck out anyway.
1: Mm-hmm. No, they didn't. They didn't take the keys. No, you can have the keys. That's fine.
2: That's what I'm saying.
1: Like, you have full access to your car. And then Dad went out and took the distributor cap off. And then so it was not drivable. And I just, you know, years now, I look back and I was like, wow, you think they're being cool? And you can have the keys. It's fine. Full access to the car. This car ain't going to run.
2: Mm-hmm.
1: And you don't know how to fix it. So slow down out there with Operation Southern Slowdown. When was the last ticket that you got?
2: Ooh, man. Well, I got popped in the school zone. Remember those cameras?
1: With the cameras for speeding through the school zone?
2: But like a real getting pulled over speeding ticket, man, it's been probably 12, 13 years.
1: I'm thinking 2007, 2008, Madison County, which I knew better. But it was early Sunday morning, and I was going like 85.
2: Mm-hmm.
1: And I was like, they won't be out here early Sunday morning, you know, but I didn't listen to myself because there's these rules to driving. One, don't like really speed anywhere, but especially don't speed in Madison County.
2: Right.
1: Because you're going to get pulled over. And I was like, hey, they won't be out here at 7:30 on a Sunday morning. Come up over the hill. There he is. I see him just move off the bridge. I pulled over immediately. Didn't even argue. Just he came up, had everything ready.
2: Sure.
1: Deputy went back, wrote the ticket, and he goes, have a nice day. He's like, thank you. Got to my destination, jumped online, paid it.
2: There you go.
1: It's like, I was mad at myself, breaking my own rule.
2: Hey, adults get in trouble too, you know? We need discipline.
1: Death, taxes, don't speed in Madison County.
2: That's so true.
1: Three things that guaranteed, and or the guaranteed is, if you speed in Madison County, you're going to get a ticket. Because if I said, how many of y'all jump on the Facebook Live or YouTube, how many have gotten a ticket in Madison County?
2: A lot of them.
1: Or how many times have you driven through Madison County and always seen somebody pulled over?
2: And they're not going to let you go if they get you. They're going to write you a ticket.
1: That's how they get you.
2: I got pulled over on Capitol Circle South, like east, kind of toward Woodville Highway.
1: Oh, where it's 45 for no reason?
2: And it's, you just
1: had nothing there.
2: You got to fly down that road.
1: Mm-hmm.
2: And I think the cop just felt bad for me. I was rain soaked. I couldn't find my paperwork. And he was like, you know what? Just slow it down.
1: Did you just come back from the dentist?
2: No, I don't remember where I was coming back from.
1: Were you drooling?
2: No, and I was just, the rain had gotten me. I think he felt sorry for me.
1: I'm trying to think of the last time I got pulled over before that and didn't get, it was FHP on Thomas Hill Road. And I got pulled over because traffic was going like 35 miles per hour for some reason.
2: Hmm.
1: And I was able to get around somebody pretty quick. And then FHP was right there.
2: Hmm.
1: And he yanked me and he's like, where are you going? Where are you going in a hurry? And it's like, they were going like 35. I got to go let the dogs out. And he goes, who? And I said, yeah, me.
2: Who?
1: Yeah, that's
2: who,
1: how long who? Ago it was. And he goes, where are you going? And I said, I literally, it's 2 miles that way. And he goes, go. Go quit speeding.
2: Mm-hmm. Nice.
1: And then I was like, whew.
2: I think when they pull your license and your tag, they see, all right, this person's not a
1: the
2: problem driver.
1: The last interactions.
2: Yeah, they're like, this person never gets tickets. Yeah.
1: You know why you get a written warning? Why they print out that warning for you?
2: I do not.
1: Because they put it in the system.
2: Mm-hmm, mm-hmm.
1: So if you're in the system, you got a warning for speed, and then you get pulled over 2 weeks later, you ain't getting another warning.
2: Right, right.
1: You're getting that ticket.
2: Gotcha.
1: I've watched plenty of YouTube videos.
2: Mm-hmm.
1: And that's how they do it. Officer Badalama, Coral Springs Police Department.
2: Mm-hmm.
1: The reason I pull you over today is because your speed. You're going 45 in the school zone. It's 20 in here.
2: Mm-hmm.
1: Officer Nandino, Coral Springs Police Department.
2: Coral Springs, huh?
1: Yeah, yeah. Traffic Thursdays, Coral Springs.
2: Really?
1: Yeah. Ride with the Hive. That one's my favorite because it's Utah. And they're so polite. Hey, how you doing today? Look, you're going 95 and an 80. Which they have 80 in Utah.
2: Do they?
1: Yeah. So they'll give them the ticket. Wow. Where are you guys headed today? Oh, we're headed to this park. Oh, my gosh. You need to go here and here and here. And they, like, tell them where to go after they give them their ticket. They're so polite.
2: That's cool.
1: But then seeing their DUIs and when they do their DUI checkpoints, like, oh, sorry, you know, we got to take you to jail. You're over the limit here,
2: couple
1: pal.
2: More, too many beers, yeah. Pal.
1: You're over the limit. And everybody's like, okay. You know, everybody like goes willingly.
2: Yeah, right.
1: Okay, God, these guys are so nice.
2: They're too nice. We can't resist.
1: Yeah, but man, but they went and showed them their target practice and everything. No, don't mess with the Hive.
2: Sure, no, no.
1: Don't mess with the Hive. Dick Mondelez is on the Florida Farm Bureau Insurance Wheel of Food. Make sure you type in, I want to win. So you're eligible for the $20 gift card to Dick Mondelez.

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1: From the ABC 27 First Snow Weather Center, I'm meteorologist Jillian Preddy. Another very muggy morning out there as we are continuing to have lots of moisture in the atmosphere. A low just to our north is continuing to stall out to our north, providing plenty of moisture for another few rounds of showers and storms throughout both the morning, afternoon, and possibly the evening hours today as well. So make sure you're packing an umbrella as you head out the door, because odds are you will need it at some point throughout the day. Not going to be a complete wash out. There will be breaks in between the showers and storms, but definitely going to be seeing a good amount of rainfall as we work our way through this Tuesday. From the ABC 27 First Snow Weather Center, I'm meteorologist Jillian Preddy.
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8: Okay, not me. 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It's because I'm short, I know.

0: as she sings.
1: Whether you're just waking up or just driving in, the Greg Tisch Show has you covered.
0: What's it ring?

0: That's a pretty good one.
1: Mm-hmm.
0: Here's some habits that drastically improved people's lives. Said, I'm sleeping better than I've slept the last year and a little bit than I ever have in my entire life. And I don't attribute that to quitting drinking, because I quit drinking tomorrow will be 2.5 years. So, but the last year, probably like a year and a couple months, that I've slept better than I've ever slept before.
1: Nice.
0: And I don't know what I did, but it may be attributed to not drinking. But I think that the not drinking greatly, improved my life. But here's some other habits that people have done to greatly improve their lives. You, other than coming to work here, what has greatly improved your life?
1: Me?
0: Mm-hmm. Your wife?
1: For sure. Oh, man. Yeah.
0: So regular exercise.
1: Yeah, moving.
0: Health is good. Mind is good. Have some low stimulus quiet time.
1: Mm-hmm.
0: This person loves going for a walk without music. Again, let nature be your playlist. Reading for pleasure. Listening to music with my eyes closed and relaxed.
1: Mm.
0: And sitting on the back deck, listening to the world go by.
1: It is nice.
0: We unknowingly overstimulate ourselves to exhaustive levels.
1: Mm-hmm.
0: Number three! I was overstimulated.
1: Yeah.
0: For me, it's doing some stretches and then laying down for a bit. It brings me to a nice meditative state.
1: Mm-hmm.
0: Oh, so nice. Number four, stop seeking external validation.
1: Absolutely. Now you're talking.
0: And then this said, you realize how many moments you missed out on because you're too shy, too embarrassed, or too concerned about what other people thought of you. Enough of the what-ifs will get you the pain of those missed opportunities, and that will eventually outweigh the fear of embarrassment, and that's when the switch flips. I think for me, it was the fear of missing out.
1: Yeah.
0: FOMO was a big thing in my life.
1: Sure.
0: Huge. Now I don't have that anymore.
1: There you go.
0: I have FOGO. Sticking to a morning routine that prevents me from leaving for work at the last minute. Jason, let me repeat this one. Sticking to a morning routine that prevents me from leaving for work at the last minute.
1: Well, my routine wasn't to blame this morning. It was the snooze. It was me hitting the snooze.
0: I'm just messing. I don't care. but this is, it is true.
1: Oh, yeah.
0: Being rushed in the morning.
1: Hate it. Hate
0: other
1: it.
0: Than, man, I got an extra 20 minutes. You know, you'd be surprised the impact of the stress-free commute. A stress-free commute is fantastic.
1: But you know what I've got now for my commute? My 20-minute ride from Southwood here to the radio station. I get my ChatGPT to give me my morning briefing, and he talks to me. He's like, here's the things that happened yesterday.
0: Oh, see, I'm listening to the station.
1: Nice. I'm not.
0: To find out. No, I know I'm the only
1: Red
0: one.
1: Eye Radio.
0: I'm the only one of us three that constantly listen to the station. Such a small habit change has already affected my life in a pretty positive way. My work performance has improved. I'm making more money and I have fewer bills. By going to work early? All right, foodie quest. Gardening, literally free therapy.
1: It is very good for you.
0: Your wife is a good gardener.
1: She's the best. The best, Jerry.
0: I got a lot of those purple things, too.
1: Oh, do you?
0: Yeah.
1: Scandinavias?
0: That's what they're called?
1: I first said something weird like that. She'd have to tell me. I didn't forget.
0: Waking up early. I was a noon or later sleeper. I haven't woken up past 7:30 more than a handful of times in the past 10 years. It makes me so much happier. My rule, if you can nap, you can nap if you need to later. If you nap, great. If you don't, you get much more of the day.
1: There you go.
0: I've been napping since I was 16. I love naps, but I haven't been waking up early until I started this gig. I love it.
1: Trades Scantia. Trades Scantia.
0: Those are little purple things?
1: Yeah, oyster plant.
0: Man, they grow quick.
1: They do.
0: I got a lot of them.
1: Yeah, she's great.
0: I was massively depressed, angry, and honestly not particularly a nice person to be around. I always rejected the idea of therapy because the past is painful and I always kept it bottled up.
1: Mm-hmm.
0: I was given an ultimatum, therapy or leave. I chose to leave. No, I chose therapy. It's hard, uncomfortable, and things will get worse once you open the bottle, but it gets better. Cooking is such an underrated skill to have. Knowing how to make killer home-cooked meals is super satisfying and gives a person so much freedom.
1: Mm-hmm.
0: Our show is very heavily food-based. But there is nothing like making a meal and sitting down and going,
2: my gosh, this is delicious.
0: Mm-hmm.
2: I did this. Or making a meal for somebody else, which has been a very long time since I've done it. And they go, this is really, really good.
0: Yeah.
2: What'd you do? And I go, I don't know. This was passed down to me decades ago. Messy home, room, workspace, car, messy mind.
0: True.
2: My home is clean. I like to keep my workspace clean. I battle others with that.
0: Mm-hmm.
2: But my car, I don't wash it that often, and I haven't vacuumed it in a long time. So what's that mean?
0: I don't know.
2: I don't either.
0: Mm-hmm. Some shrink has a good time analyzing that. You know, the Stoics say you focus on things you can control and just put everything else out of your mind. Because what can you do anyway to change it? You can't.
2: Can't do nothing.
0: Nothing.
2: Don't worry about what you can't change.
0: And put others first. That's the key. That's the life hack of all right there.
2: Well, Jason and me will be back after this.
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4: One person is in critical condition and two others have suffered serious injuries after a head-on crash in Gadsden County early Monday morning. The collision happened just after 5:15 a.m. on U.S. 90 west of River Birch Road. Investigators say one vehicle crossed the center line and struck an oncoming vehicle head-on. One driver was critically injured while the other driver and a passenger were seriously hurt. The crash remains under investigation. Two unclaimed Vietnam veterans were laid to rest with full military honors Monday at Tallahassee National Cemetery. More than 100 community members gathered to honor Marine First Private Class Mark David Roy and Army First Private Class Glenn Charles Dorsey after no next of kin could be located. The Big Ben Honor Guard led the ceremony, ensuring both veterans received the recognition they earned through their service. Cemetery officials say they hold similar ceremonies each quarter to make sure no veteran is laid to rest alone. This is Rachel and A with your Real Talk 93.3 Local News Update. 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
5: From the ABC 27 First Snow Weather Center, I'm meteorologist Jillian Preddy. Another very muggy morning out there as we are continuing to have lots of moisture in the atmosphere. A low just to our north is continuing to stall out to our north, providing plenty of moisture for another few rounds of showers and storms throughout both the morning, afternoon, and possibly the evening hours today as well. So make sure you're packing an umbrella as you head out the door, because odds are you will need it at some point throughout the day. Not going to be a complete washout. Out there will be breaks in between the showers and storms, but definitely going to be seeing a good amount of rainfall as we work our way through this Tuesday. From the ABC 27 First Snow Weather Center, I'm meteorologist Jillian Preddy.
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1: Top Welsh singer of all time?
2: Yeah, you think so?
1: Yeah.
2: He was great. I tell you what, they said his voice was so powerful, he broke the diaphragm of microphones, the innards of the microphone. He would bust them.
1: He's not dead.
2: Yeah, but his voice was much stronger back then. I'm talking about his heyday.
1: Oh.
2: I know he's not dead. But they said that's how incredibly strong his voice was.
1: Hmm.
2: He was something. Not my favorite style.
1: He's not dead.
2: Okay.
1: He is something.
2: Yeah.
1: A lot of plastic surgery.
2: Yeah.
1: Lots.
2: Mm-hmm, mm-hmm.
1: Was that him and Vegas? Oh, no, Wayne Newton in Vegas Vacation.
2: Wayne Newton, very talented dude now.
1: Donka Shane. He was like 13.
2: You seen his guitar playing?
1: Is he good?
2: Yeah.
1: Is he good enough to do the French or Spanish national anthem today at 3 p.m.?
2: I think he'd probably do anything musically.
1: Who are we cheering for today? France on Bastille Day?
2: I like the underdog.
1: Or España?
2: Kind of wouldn't mind seeing old scrappy Spain win today. Knock France out of there. Knock them down a peg or two in their French fries.
1: I'm pulling for Spain.
2: Yeah.
1: Pulling for Spain.
2: Spain's lovely.
1: And then tomorrow, England, Argentina, tomorrow at 3 p.m.
2: The whole world pulling for England.
1: In Atlanta. Well, I don't think the Argentinians are pulling for Atlanta or for England. So win probability in 90 minutes, England 36%, Argentina 32%. England has a greater chance to win in regular time. Today, France 40%, Spain 30% in Dallas.
2: England really impressed me against Mexico. They really are playing with ferocity.
1: Look at the tenacity on them playing out there. The three lions with their one star, 1960, winning it all. 12 habits that make men look cheap. I saw this story popped up after I watched a TikTok video of this older guy dressed in a really nice suit with like French cuffs. But he had like this bracelet on that was bothering me. But he was talking about what men, how they need to grow up and how they need to act a certain way. And one of the things that he said, he's like, hey, if you're at dinner with your buddies and you can't pick up the entire tab, don't go to dinner with your buddies.
2: True.
1: He goes, because if you're after you get to like a certain age, if you're splitting the bill with everybody, that's making you look cheap.
2: Mm-hmm.
1: And if you can't pick up the bill, and he goes, no, I'm not talking like $1,000, $2,000 meal here. That's split up. I'm not talking if the wives or girlfriends are with you. That's split up. But if it's like you and two of your buddies, if you can't just pick up the tab, because next time your other buddy will pick up the tab, you don't need to be going out with them.
2: Mm-hmm. True.
1: And I went, that's true. Me and my guys do that all the time. We used to do it at bars all the time. Oh, I got it. You get next time.
2: Mm-hmm.
1: And then who knows if they got next time. It was just whatever. But here's one. These are ones that make men look cheap. Tipping poorly or complaining about the bill. Tipping is the ultimate litmus test for men's character in the United States. And being a stiff

0: known my sister has been a server like her whole life. And then I've been around service industry folks for most of my career when I was a DJ.
1: Mm-hmm.
0: And it's so seeing that, and I'm like, oh my. And so we like we always apologize and leave like extra tip.
1: Right, sure.
0: When we go out.
1: I think at this point, servers get it. When they see younger folks with older parents, they know there's a level of uncomfortableness there.
0: Yeah. Oh, yeah. They know, oh, I'm getting a tip from the kids.
1: Yep, exactly.
0: But, yeah, we were out to eat. I can't remember when it was, but I was just shocked by the actions of one of the people at the table. They're like the nicest person in the world. But I don't know if they're having a bad day.
1: Yeah, right.
0: But they were just like so rude to the certain. We were just like, that just makes the rest of the table just look awful.
1: It does, yeah.
0: And then my sister, I think, was with us because we like went up to the server after. Here, we're so sorry. Mm-hmm. That's not like them. She goes, hey, he ain't the first. But she handled it very well. Fake flexing on social media. We've all seen the guy posting photos with that rented Lamborghini or standing in front of a private jet. The fake flex economy is booming. But it's actually a signal that you're broke in reality. Authentic wealth is usually quiet, while fake wealth is incredibly loud and flashy.
1: Yeah, look at Bill Gates and Warren Buffett. Not a single name brand on their clothes.
0: They're shopping at Goodwill.
1: Yeah.
0: Well, they're not, but they're having some little Vietnamese kids exclusively make their clothes.
1: They're not wearing a gold chain like Flava Flav, I tell you that much.
0: Hey, but that's his style.
1: I get it.
0: Wearing wrinkled or ill-fitting clothes. You could be wearing a $5,000 suit, but if it looks like you slept in it, you look cheap.
1: I know some rich old men who dress sloppy.
0: Tailoring matters. Always have your suit readjusted so light filters through your arms when they're akimbo.
1: Oh, I like that.
0: Visibility. Your shirt cuffs should show at least 1 centimeter from the edge of your jacket.
1: Man, well, I can't tell you.
0: You know who has trouble with that?
1: Who? You? Tall folks.
0: Stretch Armstrong.
1: Sure.
0: You know what size? You know what I wear?
1: Like 44 long.
0: No, I'm 46. Probably could get into a 44 long. Mm-hmm. But I was like 50 for a while. But my arms, 37, 38.
1: But when you're 6'5", you need a tailored suit.
0: Mm-hmm.
1: You know, oh, and a long ain't gonna cut it.
0: Tailored suits are great. I love my tailored suits. Neglecting your footwear. People can judge your income and personality with 90% accuracy just by looking at your shoes. Now, yeah. There is a political candidate that puts a lot of videos up.
1: Mm-hmm.
0: A lot of, or, yeah, they're out running for office.
1: Local?
0: Mm-hmm.
1: Oh.
0: And just the one thing I notice is they're crappy shoes.
1: Really?
0: There was a forum this weekend, and they did a live stream on it, and the guy that was in charge of it, that he was up there, and he had, like, you know, jacket, tie, look great, but then he had, like, crappy jeans and dirty New Balance shoes on. And I'm like, what are you doing?
1: Why are people afraid
0: to look that? Why can't you just?
1: Why are men afraid to wear dress shoes anymore? You turn on ESPN.
0: Nobody wears dress shoes anymore. You wear dress sneakers. That's
1: like
0: the thing, man. I got dress sneakers.
1: I
0: wear dress sneakers with my tux.
1: I hate it. Looks terrible. Looks terrible.
0: My custom made tux.
1: You need nice brown or black floor shine dress shoes with a suit.
0: Floor shine. Yeah. Don't be flexing like that, Jason.
1: I'm telling you.
0: Don't be flexing your Buster Browns over here.
1: My uncle always said a pair of shoes is like tires on a car.
0: Doesn't matter.
1: Wheels.
0: Doesn't matter
1: anymore. If you got a souped-up car and the wheels look crappy, it looks terrible.
0: Yeah, but a good pair of shoes on a bad-looking car.
1: Yeah, that'll help. That'll help, yeah.
0: Talking on speakerphone in public.
1: Oh, that's the
0: worst.
1: I
0: don't think that's just for men.
1: That's anybody.
0: Blasting your private conversation through a crowded room makes you look entitled and unaware of others. That's, again, that I think that could be a big pet peeve with a lot of people. That people on speakerphone. That we should do a thing, like how you'll see people going around blessing people, handing them 20s or 50s or something just for no reason. We should go around, like anybody that's like using Bluetooth or not on their phone in a grocery store, hey, we just want to give you $20. Why? For not being on your phone.
1: Nice. Or just walk up to them with a signal jammer in their phone call.
0: Openly haggling or hunting for bargains in public. There's a thin line between being smart with your money and being cheap in public. Openly haggling over a bill or complaining about the price of an item in a shop, in a lovely shop. Oh, lovely shop. This is a British article. It signals that you're prioritizing a few dollars over the experience. Now, I love a good bargain, but I don't bargain in, like, thrift stores.
1: Oh, yeah?
0: No, and they don't haggle. The price is on there.

0: I was like, okay.
1: Will they haggle with you?
2: I'll haggle at a garage sale.
1: But at a thrift store, will they? I thought the price was the price.
2: No, no, you can't. No, the employees are like Goodwill. They can't change the prices.
1: Yeah, right. Now, TJ Maxx, if you find something damaged, you can ask the manager. They'll knock some money off of that.
2: Again, Jason, quit flexing. Florsheim and TJ Maxx. Sorry, Mr. Rockefeller.
1: Don't get me started on Home Goods.
2: I love Home Goods.
1: Yeah, I do too, but darn they expensive.
2: Yeah, and you got to go in the back.
1: Yeah, I've been
2: to
1: the back.
2: The back end caps have the sale items back there.
1: It's got the two-year-old peppercorn container.
2: Oh, I food shop at Home Goods all the time.
1: Hey, what's better than Caesar salad with peppercorn? What's better? You tell me.
2: Sliced bread?
1: Yeah, right? Maybe toilet paper?
2: I love the food at Home Goods.
1: Yeah.
2: I don't know how old it is. I don't know where it came from, but I'm buying it. I go into Home Goods, go food shopping all the time. That's how I get so much stuff. I want to text you sometimes when I'm in there going, ooh, there's like 45,000 different coffee creamers in here or coffee syrups.
1: Right.
2: Which one would you like? Ooh, there's all this great stuff. And the one time that I'd surprise you and just to see if you would know if it wasn't Grassroots Coffee.
1: Oh, yeah, I remember that. That was terrible.
2: It's like the worst $8 I've ever spent in my life.
1: Like, why do you hate me?
2: What is this, tea? And I was like, oh, my God, is it tea?
1: It was terrible.
2: What you knew right off the bat, it wasn't Grassroots.
1: Yeah, man, my taste buds are honed in, baby.
2: And I was like, you're like, this smells like old burnt coffee.
1: Oh, it was
2: and
1: the I was worst.
2: Like, I got it at Home Goods yesterday.
1: The worst.
2: Just to see if you would know the difference. Oh, God, and then I smelled it. Oh, so, so bad.
1: I'd rather drink day-old coffee from Huddle House. That mess. Whatever that was.
2: Hey, honey, welcome to Huddle House. Yes, I don't want to pay $4.99 for this breakfast. Can we split the check, guys? Let's split the check. All right, let's take a break. When we come back, we're going to talk about 7 signs of a breakup.
1: Signs of a breakup?
2: Yeah, you go through 7 phases. There's like a different, I don't know if it's 7, but there's like, you go through phases, anger.
3: Don't talk
2: back. Regret. All this stuff. Or, you know, if you just got fired from a job, I think you kind of go through these.
1: That's true.
2: We're going to go through what you're going to go through or what you have been through after a breakup or a firing.
3: Don't talk back. You just put on your coat and hat.
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5: From the ABC 27 First Snow Weather Center, I'm meteorologist Jillian Preddy. Another very muggy morning out there as we are continuing to have lots of moisture in the atmosphere. A low just to our north is continuing to stall out to our north, providing plenty of moisture for another few rounds of showers and storms throughout both the morning, afternoon, and possibly the evening hours today as well. So make sure you're packing an umbrella as you head out the door because odds are you will need it at some point throughout the day. Not going to be a complete wash. Out there will be breaks in between the showers and storms, but definitely going to be seeing a good amount of rainfall as we work our way through this Tuesday. From the ABC 27 First to Know Weather Center, I'm meteorologist Jillian Preddy.
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0: The old South African, Manfred Mann.
1: He's South African?
0: Yeah, right.
1: And his Earth Band?
0: Earth Band.
1: They're South African also?
0: Yeah, and they had some hits with Dylan songs. Mighty Quinn. Huh? And Just Like a Woman.
1: And they had a big Bruce Springsteen hit.
0: Yeah.
1: Blinded by the Light.
0: Sure enough.
1: Revved Up Like a Deuce. Yesterday we were talking about Nigel, and you're like, I don't know anybody named Nigel. And Nigel Hurst, that listens to the show every day, was very upset.
0: Yes, and he subsequently friend requested me on Facebook.
1: He says, I understand my name was called upon yesterday. I couldn't listen, and Jason Taylor denied my existence.
0: Well, I have now friended him.
1: Now my dog has run away, and my family won't even look me in the eye. The power Whatever. Of radio.
0: Whatever. We're now friends. I now know a Nigel.
1: Jason, we've all been let go from positions.
0: Yeah, man. It comes and goes.
1: You're here because of that.
0: That's right.
1: That there are others that you've been let go from a job. You've been moved. You've been others, or you've been broken up with.
0: It happens.
1: And here's some the stages that you kind of go through, whether it's a firing. Good morning, Terry.
2: Good morning.
1: A firing or a breakup. Jason, we need to talk.
0: Let's hear it.
1: I can't go on like this anymore.
0: It's not you, it's me?
1: It's not you, it's me. Don't you give me the it's not you, it's me. I invented that. No, it's not you, it's me. We're done. Terry, we're done.
2: We're done.
1: Number one, you go through shock and denial. That didn't happen. This is the initial phase when your mind struggles to process the reality of the separation.
0: Mm-hmm.
1: You may feel numb, disoriented, or find yourself acting as if the relationship is still intact. Don't call me back. This was a mistake. Don't call me back. They'll cool off. They want me back. This serves as a buffer protecting you from the full weight of the loss all at once. Number two, pain and guilt. As the shock fades, the reality sets in. This stage is marked by intense emotional suffering, sadness, and often feelings of remorse. You might obsess over what-ifs, replaying past conversations and blaming yourselves for mistakes made during the relationship. Now, this is a relationship, but I'm sure that if you got fired from a job or removed from a position, that's going to run through, man, maybe I should have answered that email. Maybe I should have been more of a team player. Those are going to run through your mind, right?
0: For sure.
1: Number three, then you're going to get angry. Anger often arises as you search for someone else to blame. But you know who else to blame? No one is to blame.
0: The person in the mirror.
1: Be it your ex, yourself, or the circumstances. You may have to bargain by negotiating with yourself or your ex-employer, fantasizing about ways to fix the relationship or return on how things used to be so you can stop the pain. Number four, depression, reflection, and loneliness. This is often the longest phase. It is characterized by deep sadness, withdrawal, and the heavy realization of the void left by your partner or former position.
0: And that usually looks like somebody who's saying, I'm done dating, I'm done with relationships, I'm going to just be home, be a hermit, and read a bunch. Something like that, you know?
1: Why are you calling me out? It's a time of quiet reflection where you begin to process the finality of the breakup or the firing and the loneliness that accompanies it. Number five, the upward turn. During this stage, the intense emotional fog will begin to lift. You may experience some sadness, but it feels less overwhelming. You'll find moments of clarity and begin to engage in your daily routines and personal interests.
0: This is when you get that invite from a friend. Like, come on out. You're going out with me. We're going to have a good time. And you reluctantly go.
1: And you have a great time.
0: And you have a great time.
1: And you don't talk about your ex all the time.
0: No. Mm-mm. And if you try to, they shut it down.
1: Yeah.
0: Because that's a good friend.
1: Yeah.
0: Mm-hmm.
1: Yeah. I mean, a dear friend of mine, they were like, we're tired of hearing about it.
0: Right, right.
1: And this is, I mean, years ago. We're tired of hearing about it. Just quit talking about her.
3: Okay.
1: And so I didn't talk about her with them. And I can't remember the girl's name now.
0: That's a good friend right there.
1: Broke my heart.
0: Yeah.
1: Broke my heart. Acceptance. All right. Reconstruction and working through. This is the active phase of healing. You begin to live your life as a single person or realizing I don't have that job anymore.
0: Mm-hmm, right.
1: You may start setting new goals, reconnecting with friends, or exploring new hobbies. The focus shifts from fixing the past to intentionally creating a future for yourself.
0: Oh.
1: Number seven, acceptance and hope. In the final stage, you'll reach a place of genuine acceptance. You'll understand that the relationship or the job is over, and you have made peace with the outcome. You no longer feel defined by the breakup, and you can look forward to the future with a sense of optimism and readiness for new experiences.
0: Attitude is everything.
1: Healing is not a race. It's normal to skip stages, revisit earlier ones, move back and forth between them. But if you find the pain from the breakup or the firing prevents you from functioning in your daily life, or if you're struggling with overwhelming distress, reach out to somebody. Or post like hell on Facebook.
0: That's what people do, unfortunately.
1: Unfortunately. Don't hit send.
0: Oh, gosh.
1: Some of your great ideas one day look awful the next day.
0: Yeah, they do.
1: Guilty.
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5: News this hour from Town Hall. I'm John Scott. President Trump tells the Salem Radio Network's Hugh Hewitt show the attacks on ships and recurring strikes show that Iran did not intend to honor the ceasefire deal.
6: It was a test. We didn't know. It didn't look. Memorandum of understanding with you, when you're dealing with sleazebags don't mean much. And they don't mean much when you're dealing with honorable people, too, because it's a memorandum of understanding. It doesn't mean much. And I said, why are we even, you know, it's a standard tactic in the U.S. that you go to a memorandum of understanding and then you go to the deal. I said, just go to the deal first. But you know what? It was sort of a test. And they weren't there. They didn't honor the test. We had it. We had this deal settled numerous times. I said, watch. I guarantee, watch. And they never followed it.
5: Due to Iranian noncompliance, the U.S. launching a third night of strikes against a broad swath of Iran, President Trump notified Congress that limited military action had resumed. On another battlefront, new works in store to help Ukraine to combat the threat from Russia.
7: Ukraine and nine other countries announced that they are forming a coalition to protect Europe from ballistic missiles. Zelensky was in Paris seeking help in developing measures against Russia's missile attacks that have pummeled Ukraine as the rest of Europe remains wary of Moscow's wider ambitions on the continent. Zelensky and leaders of Denmark, France, Germany, Italy, the Netherlands, Norway, Spain, Sweden, and the United Kingdom say they recognize the growing threat posed by ballistic missiles, which are harder to stop than cruise missiles or drones. I'm Lisa Dwyer.
5: And Darlene Graham Nordone has been selected. She'll be her late brother Lindsey Graham's temporary replacement in the U.S. Senate. More on these stories from townhall.com.
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9: 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The total has moved from 7.5 over to 8 under. 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The 56-38 Tampa Bay Rays are minus 185 to win 90 or more regular season games. 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
1: Joining us in studio, Terry Madigan, Dana Brooks. Dana, good show yesterday.
2: Did you like it?
1: Yes.
2: You know about termites now, don't you?
1: Yes, I know.
2: You're looking at your house Jason in a whole different way, aren't you?
1: We're talking about, I saw Jason with him editing the show and getting that done, so we've heard a lot of it, but to be able to hear your show live on the air every Monday at noon, that's very exciting.
2: Thank you, thank you. Yeah, they're going to be. It's not always going to be about termites, guys. I can't promise you that. But it's always going to be interesting people who know something about an issue. That's what I'm trying to do. Is if I'm curious about something, I want to find somebody who actually knows about it, not just has a bunch of opinions on it. And I want to ask them the things that probably most people want to know. And I'm not really advocating a position. I'm just kind of going, what about this? What do people not understand about it?
3: Well, I'm kind of anti-termite myself, so
1: yeah, I think
3: I don't mind you take that position.
1: I think, a lot of people,
2: Terry and I agree on something.
1: Yeah, I learned that Jay Townley from Paul's has taught me a lot, and then yesterday learned a lot on the other side with that. Do you want to get into it? You want to talk about
3: What, termites?
1: No.
3: again?
1: Yeah, with what you wanted to talk about today.
3: Well, I was commenting before we got on the air, there was a opinion piece in the paper yesterday about Andrew Gillum. And I feel bad for the guy, but the
1: Taylor Biro, before we reduce Andrew Gillum to a headline.
3: Yeah. But the takeaway in there, it's about, he did some good things, community stuff. Yeah, he did. But his downfall was not his doing. It was he was taking on the establishment and the white man, and that was what brought him down. What a sorry excuse.
1: I think that this is very difficult for a lot of people to talk about in town, me included, because of friendships, because of everything, and then but giving a pass. Giving love and a pass are different things. That it's very difficult to see somebody that you like struggle. And struggle and struggle and struggle. And this is not, and like, I just leave him alone. But he is a public figure, or was a public figure that was, hell, he was on the list of vice presidential possibilities for Hillary. That is an amazing accomplishment.
3: I mean, the guy climbed the ladder. He was living the American dream. I just one of those things that gets under my skin when you turn it on, you make it into a racial thing, which is what this writer does.
1: I saw the opinion piece as more of an anti DeSantis. There was a lot of DeSantis, anti-DeSantis on that opinion piece.
3: Well, yeah.
2: DeSantis isn't making choices for Andrew Gillum. Andrew Gillum is.
3: Yeah.
2: And that's at the end of the day where I end up on this. I get very tired of addiction and boundaries and all these buzzwords being excuses for bad behavior and for people not owning their behavior. If you have breath in your body, you shouldn't be getting pulled over and a pipe's in your console. That's carelessness. That is just, I don't care. I don't care about my reputation. I don't care about the people who support me. I don't care about my family. I don't care about my children. I don't care about anything but what I want right now. And I'm going to go get it. I don't care. A lot of people have faced addiction. I'm not like your typical liberals and your typical Democrats on this stuff. I am very big on... you have breath in your body. You are a grown person. You have a brain. You have people behind you. You have resources. A lot of people find themselves struggling with addictions who don't have every apologist in the world coming out for them. They have to do it on their own. And I get so mad. I get so mad at him because he has played into every racist trope known to man. He has played into every stereotype, and he's made it so much harder for other black people. He's made it so much harder for other people who come from so much disadvantage, who look like they make it. All those people are now going to be looked at like one little stressy thing, and you're gonna break, and I know I can't get behind you. He has made it hard for people who have a similar story, and he keeps making it hard. And to me, you've got too many handlers, you've got too many people who love you to keep getting blasted for stupid stuff, and you're taking all those people down with you. So much support, so many people behind him, and I'm so tired of the apologizing for it. Man up, straighten up. You had a million opportunities. You were supposed to be a leader of this very important state. You were looking at national leadership positions. Show me some of that. Was that all smoke and mirrors? Was none of that substantive? Man up. Show me some of that leadership right now. Take leadership of your own life. Take leadership of your home, your family, and then start talking about some other things. But keep your name out of the news. Get it together. That's my opinion on that.
3: Keep your pipe in the trunk. I mean, just don't leave it in the console. I mean, that's just common sense.
1: That
2: I don't think it's funny. I really don't. I mean, you know, you gotta laugh about everything.
3: I mean, gotta get pulled over with stuff laying out.
2: I have no tolerance for this.
3: Open console. I mean,
2: it's nobody else's fault. No institution made him make that choice. Nobody's saying that's in his head. That is his work that he has got to do. And I'm so tired of people putting that out on everybody else. It's everybody else's fault that I'm failing. No, it's largely my fault if I'm failing. Why is that so hard for people to understand? When you keep looking for every external reason for why you are failing, you're never going to do the work you need to do to fix your own life. That is your responsibility. It's never going to get easier, so toughen up right now.
4: I remember when there was the man that's suffering from homelessness that I tried to help many years ago, and then that his family, I was going to take him home to Alabama. His family wanted him home. They had a job lined up for him. And that he had gone, that his story and a video that I'd posted had gone viral. I mean, like viral. And that went to help the man. And then he had talked to his son for the first time in years. That literally when this man talked to me, that he thought his son was 10 years old. His son was 17. Mm. And then when he talked to him and you see these tears come out, and he's like, all right, I'm coming home. And I said, all right, I'll come get you in the morning. I'll drive you over to Alabama to where they lived. Didn't see him for 2 weeks. And he's still on the street, still in the arrest report, still out there. And he was finally honest with me that after gone viral, getting people handing money to him.
3: Did he get a job at McDonald's or something? Mm-hmm. The same guy?
4: Didn't last very long. That he just said to me, he goes, it's like, what happened to you? And he goes, man, he goes, I just like being drunk.
2: That's fine.
4: And then and I thought that was the most honest that he had ever been. Instead of lying to everybody, give him that money because his 15 minutes had run up.
2: Mm-hmm.
4: And that now nobody knows who he is, but on the street. But I've seen him still out there. But he just likes being a drunk. And then, but it didn't matter that the entire city, that this man's story viral. He was getting interview requests from everybody trying to find him. People reaching out to me, can you get him on our show? England, did some TV station in England want to talk to him. But the only person that didn't want to change was him.
3: Yeah.
4: And that's where it all comes down to. If you don't want to change, he never
2: got a lot of people's money and support and said he was a leader and then just crashed over and over and over and over.
3: He didn't run for governor.
4: The point I'm making is you can have all the support in the world, but if you don't, like you were saying, it's your responsibility to take responsibility for yourself and your actions.
2: There's just a lot of famous people who have bad days and lose their status and they don't tank. Over and over again like that. I don't know. Yeah, there's a reason I'm not still a clinical social worker. I wasn't that good at it. I don't have that much sympathy.
3: Well, it's hard. Some people really can't help
2: themselves. I want to take some people by the shoulders and shake them and say, you're the one who has to fix this. Stop looking for somebody to blame. When you're ready to do the work, the problem will be here. And until you do the work, the problem's going to follow you wherever you go.
4: Yeah, I think, the personal responsibility.
2: Nobody else's responsibility to fix you. That's your problem.
4: Amen.
3: I'm with that.
4: Yep. Dana Brooks, Terry Madigan, we'll continue our conversation right after this. Don't forget, we've got Christina and Jillian coming up to talk about the stage play or the musical Jagged Little Pill.
2: I've seen that. I have strong opinions about that, too.
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6: From the ABC 27 First to Know Weather Center, I'm meteorologist Jillian Preddy. Another few rounds of those showers and storms are expected as we work our way through this Tuesday. Could start as early as around 8, 9 o'clock, and then we will continue to see them come in rounds and come and go throughout the rest of the morning and afternoon. Some showers could definitely continue to develop throughout the evening hours as well. Mainly cloud cover to start the morning. However, like I said, those showers are going to start throughout the morning hours, yet again, keeping our daytime highs into those upper 80s to lower 90s. From the ABC 27 First to Know Weather Center, I'm meteorologist Jillian Preddy.
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9: Dana Brooks, Terry Madigan in studio. Dana with her show debut yesterday. Jason, how'd you like putting that show together? Was that one of your more enjoyable?
10: To be fair, John actually put that one together.
9: Oh.
10: But it was a fine show. Dana, I tell you, you're a natural.
11: Thank you.
10: You're natural.
11: I can run my mouth.
12: She beat me to that.
9: It's like we started like
11: that was too easy. That was too easy. I had to take it myself.
9: Somebody responded on the group text yesterday, and Terry's like, stop. Y'all need to be listening to Dana's show.
11: I couldn't believe
10: right.
11: it.
9: I was like, all right. But you can hear Dana's show.
12: I got to hear like 10 minutes of it. I had business to take care of, but I did listen to 10 minutes.
9: We'll have it on the drive. All podcast forms. And you've started an Instagram page?
11: I don't know. Yeah. John's handling
9: You got Instagram page.
12: There's a MySpace page.
9: MySpace page is way up there. About a month and a couple of days till the election. I knew you could already start doing your early voting. I'm seeing. Yep. And then the early voting, if you want to early vote, go for it. But I've never been an early voter because I always expect that scandal, that something to pop up like a week or two before the election, and I don't want
12: to
9: cast my vote for Terry and then find out Terry has, you know.
12: I tell you, Mark Early's been doing a good job, though, promoting. Mark Early's been doing a good job promoting the election coming up. I've gotten a few emails, you know, check your registration, and, you know, I've checked it just to make sure, you know, I'm all good to go. But I think that's good. I mean, it's giving you every opportunity. Don't be complaining about it's hard to vote around here.
9: No. And then we've said many, many times that we have the gold standard here in Leon County with Mark Early. And with for decades, it has just been great with that. Are you an early voter?
11: Only if I really feel like there's some chance that I won't be able to do it in person. I really prefer to do it day of. Mm-hmm. I like the celebration of it and stuff. I really like driving those kids to vote. The last time I did it, I got this kid. I had to pick him up at FAM, and I had to get him to Cary Forest Parkway on Thomasville Road in the rain after work, and I had to get him there in 31 minutes. And this kid got there, and they had the door open. And if you get there, the door, he walked right in and did this. And got right. I felt like I had landed on the moon. It was so just like, I did it.
12: I like to do day of. Mm-hmm. I mean, years passed, a few times I would do the absentee, as they used to call it, if I thought I needed to. But they used to have it open. I guess they still do. They open the polls up at the courthouse. And when I was downtown, I'd go up to the courthouse because, mm-hmm. There'd be a constant flow of people in mm-hmm. there. Kind of see people, but exactly.
9: Yeah, the courthouse, the libraries will have everything open. And you know what I'm going to miss this year? Charlie Daly out there waving signs for his brother every day. Maybe Charlie can just pick up for somebody else.
12: He'll find somebody to wave for,
9: That he can go out there and wave his signs. But every day, the Carrie Forrest there, and he's out there promoting for his brother. And I was like, what a good brother.
12: I did that a number of times for various candidates.
9: Did you stand on the side of the road? Like when you ran, where'd you go do your sign waving?
12: I did some at the Thomasville Road intersection.
9: Right there by Paradise?
12: Yeah.
9: Yeah, that's always a popular.
12: And then, like I said, I did some other sign waving for some other candidates.
11: Chris Dunn is my spot sign waving buddy.
12: Yeah.
9: Chris Dunn is?
11: Yeah. Yeah, we like to be in the middle of intersections and see who gets hit first. We used to handle the one in front of the pumpkin patch on Mahan. Mm-hmm. You could get killed there easily. Yeah.
9: Well, you've got a little area out in front of your office.
11: You could get killed there.
9: That's a good spot. Yeah. Oh, that's true. With people not knowing how to not turn right when there's a U-turn light.
11: They finally put a sign there that said, you've got to yield to the people because they have an arrow. Mm-hmm. And people don't accept
9: that. No, they don't pay. They don't mm-hmm. pay attention to that. Yeah, the sign waving, I don't know. It's just because I don't get out of much or because that there's not as many county elections going on as city elections. But I haven't seen a lot of the sign waving yet. I'm sure that'll ramp up soon.
12: That'll come up, yeah. That's got to be a little bit closer. But I always enjoy see people out there know they're waving and,
9: Yeah, it's
12: always hard to look into the windshield to see somebody waves at you.
11: I do like to do that. And they'll point out to people, really make sure you know who they are when they're going by like that.
9: Oh, that's when you do the point mm-hmm. that you know them. Yeah, I always say there's the wave, and then there's the point, and mm-hmm. that means they definitely know you.
11: Yeah.
9: That
12: now, if they distract me while I'm driving, I have a wreck.
11: Call me.
12: Call Dana.
11: Call Dana.
9: Yes.
11: Okay. Yeah.
9: 850-777-777.
11: All the sevens. Yeah.
9: Get lucky with Dana.
11: That's right.
12: Sue the campaign.
11: That was going to be my one tattoo, and my mom talked me out of it.
9: The sevens?
11: Get lucky with Dana.
9: Get lucky. Oh, jeez. God love your mom. But it's just, early voting, it's been too quiet, that with the mudslinging. That something's got to pop up. I know that there's people getting in fights with people that aren't running for office but are associated.
11: I'm a little disappointed with the.
9: Like every year, I was like, oh, I'm so tired of this mudslinging. Now that there's none, I'm like, mm-hmm. where's the mudslinging for me to complain about?
11: You're not going to get it on the right side. Mm-mm. They're all the same.
12: I don't know. The governor's campaign, like Paul Renner, taking some pot shots at Donaldson. What's his latest thing? Said, well, if Trump only knew the real Donaldson, he wouldn't have endorsed him. I don't know what that means, but
9: when is
12: everybody's got something to be complaining about.
11: It's not like he won't snatch an endorsement and assign it somewhere else if he wants to. It's not like that's in stone.
9: When is the deadline to update and everything? That's getting close. Like if you want to change parties or
12: I think that's like again, I got an email from Mark Early yesterday or day before. I think July 20 is like the final
9: the deadline to register to vote or change your party for the primary is July 20th.
12: Yeah.
9: So if you want to vote in the Democratic primary, Republican primary for governor, and you're an NPA, you need to change that. But I don't see like a lot of people rushing out to change from their parties that NPAs.
12: So NPA, you can vote for city commission.
9: City commission and county commission. Well, it depends on where you live.
12: Yeah.
9: But you can't do any of the primaries until the general. So, but
12: you can if you're in the city.
9: You're
12: NPA because it's a nonpartisan race.
9: Not everybody's nonpartisan for the city races.
12: Yes. Technically.
9: The most partisan, nonpartisan race.
12: Yeah. Yeah, that still doesn't make sense to me that those offices are nonpartisan.
9: But judges are.
12: Judges are nonpartisan.
9: The judges are nonpartisan.
12: But your constitutional officials are partisan, like your sheriff, your tax collector, property, which to me, that
9: if those should all be nonpartisan.
12: Those should all be nonpartisan, you know. I mean, just, you don't need an affiliation. I mean, I wish judges had a political designation. I mean, you can kind of, you know, people who know kind of know who's what, but... Yeah, they have to be so careful with that, and you know, that's something. I don't know if it's unique to Florida, but a lot of states have it. Your judges run on a party ticket,
9: and we haven't seen a lot of.
12: So you kind of know up front, you know, visibly.
11: Go ahead.
9: The land and soil conservation folks running, they haven't been mudslinging a lot. You figure those would be the ones
11: that would be the
12: now, are those partisan? I think that's where Evan Power got his political start, is soil and water conservation. I think
11: that, yeah. If you want to be an elected official, that's a real easy way to do it, because a lot of times no one runs for those. And so you just sign up, meet qualification, and next thing you know, you're an elected official. Now, you have no real power, and you're going to sit in a room, as I understand from people who've done it, with just a lot of people who are mainly curious but not really action people. But it might be a good way to get, you know, dip your toe in the water and see if that's something you want to continue. Because
9: that's an unpaid position.
12: It's unpaid. I think it's nonpartisan.
9: Mm-hmm. But well, I want my land and soil partisan.
11: I think they have
9: There is people running for it.
11: There can be. Yeah,
12: I don't know. I haven't gotten pitched on that one this year. But I do, like I said, I remember like people who got their start, like I said, Evan Power. I'm pretty sure that's how go out and campaign, put their name out. Yeah. Well, you know, most people don't really care, but go out and do it, and people say, oh, yeah, I'll vote for you, you know. I don't know what the heck you do, but, you know, we'll vote for you.
9: Yeah, come vote for me. I'll take care of your land and soil.
12: To be very controversial. I never see headlines about
9: you don't get mailers or text.
12: You don't get mailers or text, or you don't see big write-ups in the paper about...
11: You got somebody funding that campaign. You need to look deeper.
12: Soil board makes major decision, you know.
9: You got Carvel out running. Look here. This guy is good at what he does.
12: He knows dirt, you know.
11: He knows dirt. He knows dirt and he knows
12: water. I got
11: water.
12: The dirt for you, you know.
9: And so you're getting texts already. Are you getting texts, Dana?
11: From
9: political folks?
11: You know, I'm not so much. I wonder if they lost my number.
9: And you got from
12: Matlow. I'm getting them from Daryl Parks. I think I've got a couple that...
11: Endorsement of Matt Lowe, I would think he would be blowing you up, wanting to get some more.
9: I think he wants you to be in one of his videos.
12: He likes my input.
11: Well,
12: you know?
11: He's going to. Yeah. I'm going to record one.
9: They put him in the video.
11: Endorsement.
12: I'm fair to him. I think he could do better.
11: Terry's so impressionable. He could easily go far left, too. He's gone far right, listening far left. He's very gullible.
9: He's orbiting.
12: I'm a dye my hair blue and wear earrings.
11: There you go.
9: Guys, enjoy your day. We will see you when we see you.
12: I'll be back eventually.
9: Eventually? Yeah. It may be when I'm gone, when you come back.
11: I take this seriously. I will be here next Tuesday.
9: Okay, good. Good. Dana Brooks, Sarah Madigan. Be right back.
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14: A Gadsden County deputy was arrested and charged with sexual battery and misconduct, according to court records. Sadale Candidate was arrested Friday at his Leon County home by U.S. Marshals. Arrest papers confirmed he worked for GCSO, but did not contain any details about the charges listed in Gadsden County's clerk of court website. Candidate was ordered to have no bond Monday morning and was being held in Leon County awaiting a transfer to Gadsden County. Candidate was a school resource officer in Gadsden County. Superintendent Elijah Key said the school district has no comment on the arrest. A Suwanee County man was involved in a deadly crash Saturday. The crash occurred at about 12:45 p.m. Saturday at the intersection of Northwest State Road 45 and Northwest 174th Avenue. The man rear-ended a woman in an SUV who was in standstill traffic. The SUV went off the road and then hit a pickup truck. The driver of the SUV did not survive, and there were no reported injuries for the other two drivers. This is Rachel Linnae with your Real Talk 93.3 local news update, brought to you by Macklemore Systems, Tallahassee's go-to Mac store. 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
15: From the ABC 27 First to Know Weather Center, I'm meteorologist Jillian Preddy. Another few rounds of those showers and storms are expected as we work our way through this Tuesday. Could start as early as around 8, 9 o'clock, and then we will continue to see them come in rounds and come and go throughout the rest of the morning and afternoon. Some showers could definitely continue to develop throughout the evening hours as well. Mainly cloud cover to start the morning. However, like I said, those showers are going to start throughout the morning hours, yet again keeping our daytime highs into those upper 80s 80s to lower 90s. From the ABC 27 First to Know Weather Center, I'm meteorologist Jillian Preddy.
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1: I think that when this album came out, that this became an anthem for so many women, so many, and men just sing along too. But I think, and with the musical coming out that came out, 2019?
2: Yeah, it's a little earlier.
1: 2019. Yeah. Okay. That it was fantastic, and now it's taken place with New Stage Theater Works is doing the play open of the weekend.
2: Yes.
1: Yes. So I have Jillian and Christina in. Good morning.
3: Good morning.
1: So, Jillian, with the director, well, first, before we get started, introduce yourselves to everybody.
2: Hi, everyone. I'm Jillian Wesolowski. I'm the director of New Stage Theater Works production of Alanis Morissette's Jagged Little Pill.
4: Good morning. I'm Christy Sorensen, and I play MJ.
1: Nice. And MJ?
4: MJ Mary Jane. She is the mom of the show, the matriarch.
1: Does she get the last dance?
4: Well, I think the family gets the last dance together.
1: That's their last dance. They're doing Tom Petty.
4: Okay, got
1: last
4: it.
1: Last dance
4: yes.
1: with Mary Jane. That Tom Petty musical is coming down.
4: Oh, so we're workshopping it.
1: We just come. What are we going to call the Tom Petty musical?
5: Of that.
1: What are we going to call it?
5: The Waiting.
2: Oh, that's a good one.
4: Okay,
2: ooh.
4: Yeah.
1: I guess the title is the hardest part. So tell us a little bit about this production with Jagged Little Pill.
2: So we open on Friday. This production is a full-scale musical based on the album Jagged Little Pill by Alanis Morissette. It is put on by New Stage Theater Works, but it's at Theater Tallahassee. Mm-hmm. And it is about a family in Connecticut who is struggling with a lot of secrets and issues that they are not comfortable putting out there. And so each character, the mom, the father, the adopted daughter, who happens to be black in a white family, and then the son, who is dealing with a lot of pressures to be perfect. And so they all have their little issues that throughout the course of the musical are put forward and become well known and out there. And so they kind of have to deal with all of that together.
1: What was the audition process like?
4: So I loved it. Mm. I think it was a self-tape submission. And so I think I love that we are in the era of the self-tape as actors. It's kind of like democratized.
1: It takes a little pressure off.
4: A little bit, yes and no, right?
1: Well, yeah, like, that is true. That is
4: because
1: true.
4: Because then
1: yeah.
4: you get in the spiral of like then filming the self-tape
1: yes.
4: over and
1: yeah.
4: over.
1: I can
4: and
1: do
4: over.
1: Better here. I can do better here. I can do better
4: you
1: here.
4: Just
1: take
4: to
1: two,
4: nitpick,
1: take three, take four.
4: Right?
1: Yeah.
4: Then it finally gets to the point of like, Chrissy, you did it. It's enough. You have to like let go, let God. Go and submit. But I do like that it gives access to a lot of talent throughout the Big Bend area that maybe. You know, a lot of us, we have full-time jobs, we have lives, we're families and whatnot. So it really gives access to a lot of people to be able to just submit, see what happens. Callbacks were a lot of fun. What I really liked about Jillian's directorial style, specifically for the callbacks, she prepared us and okay. sent us all sides, which is a part of the script to learn, to be prepared, music as well, because sometimes in callbacks that I've been a part of, it's like a mystery.
2: You what are we going to sing? What are you going to read? And
4: you
2: so
4: get
2: it's
4: the
2: all cold.
4: There. But this way, because I think, you know, as a creative, you're not trying to ascertain how well someone can cold read something, mm-hmm. right? You're
2: which wanting, is certainly a part of it sometimes.
4: Absolutely.
2: But for this process, I wanted to see, one, did you take the time
1: mm-hmm.
2: to review and
4: yeah.
2: take a

0: prepared to read this and be prepared to sing that. That does help them come in. But did you throw any curveballs once they got there? Oh, by the way, we're going to change it here. Read this.
1: No, okay. I didn't add anything. I certainly didn't have them sing or read everything that I provided, which I think maybe was a little bit of a shocker to some folks. Because ultimately, like, you audition the people you have, and once you see what you need to see, then I'm not going to waste anybody's time. And so some people didn't read or get to sing, or even the whole, like, Mary Jane part, we didn't sing everything that I had them prepare. So I think that maybe that was the only curveball I sent.
0: What's it been like working with this cast?
1: Oh, it's been a dream. Mm-hmm. Oh, my goodness. There's not a weak link in the bunch. Everyone is so professional and prepared, and they really buy into me. I kind of come with my own brand of directing.
0: I was going to add, okay, good. Tell us about that, because I wanted to know, what's your style of directing? Is it more come talk to me after Chrissy, or is it more, can you do this, please? What's your style?
1: So
0: You have in your head
1: sure
0: what you want the part to be. You have in your head what the part would be, and then the authors have in their head
1: yes.
0: what the part would be. So you have to translate what they want to what they want, and they have what's in their head from what they want. And how do you get...
1: Well, I definitely want to honor the story from the beginning. Mm-hmm. And, you know, Diablo Cody wrote an amazing script. And if you're not familiar with their writing, like, they really love to write really strong female characters.
2: Yes.
1: And so taking that and really seeing those roles come to life in this production has been really special. But when it comes to how I direct, I always come from this place of, I want, my job is to keep you safe, is to keep you mentally, mm-hmm. emotionally, and physically safe. So
0: I love that. I'm in.
1: So right, and so that's what I mean.
0: I'm
1: so,
0: in. Whatever so, you need, I'm in.
1: Yeah. Yes. So when I address the group, like, that's the first thing that I want to kind of drive home. Like, this is a safe space. Sometimes theater and acting can be traumatic.
0: Yeah,
1: for
0: I have PTSD
1: folks.
0: For. I mean, the memories are just flooded back to me that I have forgotten about for decades. And
1: sorry,
0: yes. No, it's fine. It's fine. You're here to calm me.
1: So, I also teach high school theater, so that's a part of my approach as well. Is I don't want anyone to have any like traumatic experiences in their high school theater department. And so, when it comes to community theater as well, I like to keep that. That idea going as well. So when it comes to this show, which does have every issue on top of every other issue, is they critics when it first came out on Broadway called it the woke musical. Like, it's got everything. Every scene you're like, another thing, we're talking about another thing. Yeah, we are. And so I wanted to make sure that we developed this kind of cultivating this culture of safety and respect, and making sure that all of the issues we're talking about, we're never joking about them, or we're never taking someone's experience lightly. And so luckily the cast was very professional and bought into all of that. And then so moving forward in the parts and the roles and kind of talking about character after that, it came really naturally for people to, one, make themselves open and vulnerable enough to talk about these issues, but also under this veil and this safety net of we're emotionally safe with each other.
2: Yeah.
0: Now, is that just, now what if you did a different musical? Are you going to go to that style, or are you going to, or is that a directorial approach that you have just in general? I don't see you yelling.
1: No. It's not a...
2: It's not.
0: So if you do it,
1: maybe to get someone's attention,
0: yeah, okay.
1: I would, you know, be, I, you know, I have a degree in theater. I was taught how, you know, I learned, I have a degree in speaking loudly. That's what I tell my students. And, but every show I've done, it's, I want to make sure that you feel safe. That's kind of my, teaching, oh my gosh, words. That's the way that
2: ethos.
1: I teach.
2: Yeah.
0: We're all here for the same goal.
1: Right.
0: And let's get there. Let's take the nice word. Yeah.
2: And so it's easy for us to buy into it because we feel she sets up a culture of respect and she leads with grace. It's servant leadership, I will say. Like, there's nothing that she will ask us to do that she wouldn't do herself, right? Mm-hmm. Someone who is also a performer at heart, an artist who gets it. I think performers make very good directors because she exactly knows what she's asking us to do. So, yeah, it's natural for us to say, oh, captain, my captain, let's go, because the culture has been set from the beginning.
0: Let's take a break. We will come back and we'll talk with Jillian and Chrissy. Jason, I just realized one thing. I should have had one hand in my pocket doing this entire interview
2: and
0: the other
2: one
0: holding the mic.

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1: From the ABC 27 First Snow Weather Center, I'm meteorologist Jillian Preddy. Another very muggy morning out there as we are continuing to have lots of moisture in the atmosphere. A low just to our north is continuing to stall out to our north, providing plenty of moisture for another few rounds of showers and storms throughout both the morning, afternoon, and possibly the evening hours today as well. So make sure you're packing an umbrella as you head out the door, because odds are you will need it at some point throughout the day. Not going to be a complete wash out. There will be breaks in between the showers and storms, but definitely going to be seeing a good amount of rainfall as we work our way through this Tuesday. From the ABC 27 First to Know Weather Center, I'm meteorologist Jillian Preddy.
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3: Florida man, what'd you do to yourself this time?
4: Disney World, me and Hank, my emotional sport alligator, we did it all.
3: Please tell me you weren't swimming in the Seven Seas Lagoon again.
4: Well, not this time. We rode the monorail to the Magic Kingdom, hit Space Mountain, crushed some turkey legs, and we washed it down with a couple of Dole Whips. And the best part, the Country Bear Jamboree.
3: Sounds like a great day so far. What happened?
4: Well, we're running late, and I'm sprinting to the front row of the show, and it starts, and the music's playing, and crowds are clapping. I got carried away. 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I jumped, Hank tried to catch me, and pop, my back went out midair.
3: Well, I'm glad you came, because Dr. Finn's going to get you fixed right up.
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6: Hey, Jeff, what's up, buddy?
7: I was just thinking. They never tell you that when you grow up, one of the things that you'll miss are the games that you created with your friends in the neighborhood.
6: Oh, good days.
7: So I would have my buddy come over, and then we'd make up these games that were kind of like a hodgepodge of every game that you've ever played.
6: Kind of like the bikes we built.
7: Correct. Yes. And it's a grand experiment. In the beginning, nobody knows how to play the game, and you argue about what the rules are going to be. And in the end, everybody knows how to play the game. By the end of that summer, you know the rules, the neighborhood know the rules, and you play that game like it's the greatest game ever played.
6: But they still try to break the rules, right?
7: Oh, if you ain't cheating, you ain't trying. But at the end, Eddie, you're never going to play it again, and you'll think about it the rest of your life.
6: And the best game you ever played was that game.
7: Never been a better one.
6: Hey, you want to have a Gordo Smash, Jeff?
7: I do. I'd like that.
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2: With Chrissy and Jillian in, we're talking about Jagged Little Pill. Man, lots of memories with this. Some of them are not good. Back when I was married and I would come home and the CD was on, I knew something was not right. Mm. And I knew there was going to be a talk. Mm. But we're talking about the Jagged Little Pill that opened Friday.
3: Yes.
2: And is running till
3: Sunday. Yes. The 19th. Mm-hmm. Yes.
2: Well, tell us a little bit about New Stage Theater Works.
3: So New Stage Theater Works is a local community theater company. It's been around for 10 years. And it was started by my good friend Christoph Cage, who just recently passed away.
2: Yeah.
3: Yes. So the company is mourning his absence and mourning his loss. And this is our first show without him. And so it's been...
2: He's there.
3: Oh, yes. Oh, yes. We're talking to him in the theater all the time. I have conversations with him when I drive in my car all the time. When things are going wrong or I need someone to vent to, I'm like, Christoph! So the company's vision and purpose for being another community theater company in Tallahassee is to put on shows that really push the needle and are maybe a little bit edgier, maybe some shows that other companies might be hesitant to do. And so it's really about putting on that sort of edgier, maybe more difficult issues to talk about, where Jagged Little Pill fits right into that, because like I was saying, it's so many issues from, you know, gender identity to racism to addiction to
4: assault.
3: Yes.
4: It's just edgy storytelling that sometimes, because of those topics, that may not be the safe choice for other companies to put on. So New Stage leans in because it's thought-provoking.
2: That's what you're expected to do.
4: Right?
2: Yes. Okay.
4: And what's the point of art besides if it gets you talking? Mm-hmm. So, like, our goal is that the audience leaves and really...
2: They have that conversation in the car.
4: That sparks that conversation. I'm like, that's why we do the art.
3: Yes.
4: That's why that's part of their ethos of, like, wanting to have this thought-provoking...
2: Great word.
4: ...content.
3: Yeah, so New Stage is all about putting on those shows that are different, that maybe haven't been done in town as well, which Jagged is one of those too. It has not been done in town. It's a little bit more adult. Everyone in our cast is 18 or older. I even have like an alumni from Lincoln High School in the ensemble. Yes, and some of them working backstage and volunteering front of house. I'm really, really proud of them. But overall, the cast has just been so wonderful. We've got students from FSU,
4: Florida State School of Theater.
3: We've got students from Florida
4: A&M, Essential Theater. Mm-hmm. It's been so great to get to work
3: got
4: with
3: TSC students as well.
2: TSC, yeah.
3: Yes.
2: Great theater department.
4: We have such good talent in Tallahassee.
3: Mm-hmm. Yes.
4: And like, how lucky are we that we have three institutions of higher education and they all are artistic powerhouses? Like, we're this unicorn of a bubble here in Tallahassee. So, like, it's such a huge blessing that we get to work with such talent.
2: Now, and I ask you this off the break, but I'll ask again for everybody out there. Since you were playing the mother, has the cast kind of looked at you as the mother figure because you are the mother in Jagged Little Pill?
4: I think I fall into that role a little bit, yes.
2: Embrace.
4: Yeah, absolutely. My husband and I don't have children of our own. We have a beautiful dog and a cat that we love very much, but I know, like, when I was a little girl and someone asked, like, what do you want to be when you grow up? I want to be a mom. Like, that was always... So I feel really strongly and very maternal towards all of our cast. I think it's such a joy and an honor. And it's our privilege and responsibility to be safe adults in artistic spaces. I think sometimes maybe that's not the case for, you know, growing up. And so everyone's an adult for sure. But to be able to mentor these younger actors and storytellers and to be there and to create a safe environment for them, that is not lost on me.
2: Now, with one of the clips that I saw with the rehearsal, this is a decent sized cast.
3: Yes.
4: Oh, yeah.
3: Yeah, we have 26.
4: Yeah.
3: 26.
2: That's a lot of microphones.
3: Yes, we have almost everyone mic'd up except for, we have two, there are dance features, there's and also our dance captain slash assistant choreographers. And so their main role in the show is just dance. It is a very dance heavy musical and some really cool dancing that maybe this stage hasn't seen this kind of dancing in a while. It's very strong. It's very technique heavy. And it also aids in the storytelling in such an interesting way. That's the feedback that I've gotten mostly from audiences.
4: Yeah.
3: Is how they're taking this, the way that the dance is manipulating the story, and they're coming away with their own interpretations.
2: Oh, cool.
3: And it's really exciting to hear. And that's one of the conversations that they're leaving with is,
4: yeah, the choreography is its own character as well.
3: Exactly.
4: And the storytelling that these actors are doing, like, you know, they'll be the first to tell you, oh, we're just dancers. Absolutely not. Mm-mm. They are absolutely storytelling throughout the entire show. It is phenomenal.
3: It's really powerful.
4: Yes.
2: Also, we were talking with Maddie yesterday and about the place that she has, and then she's very thankful because it's the small cast, like six.
3: Yes.
2: And I was thinking also the engineers are very, very happy with that. But and I always say that I was always in front of the curtain, but the behind the curtain folks, that's your rock. That's your lower paper or lower row of the house of cards. If that is stable, everything else is still holding up. But if that fails, with your stage hands, with everybody working behind the curtains, everything comes tumbling down. How proud of you are you, everybody behind that curtain?
3: It's been an amazing process, and I think we have some real heavy hitters when it comes to our technical team.
2: Because we got so much talent. If you're just saying that with the talent in front of the curtain, the talent behind the curtain, so much 100%. In Tallahassee.
3: And ultimately, it's based on a rock album, so it is a rock musical. Mm-hmm. So there are rock lighting. There's a full band on stage with, you know, a full drum kit who is playing these songs like they're meant to be played. So it can get loud, and so the balancing of that is really an art.
4: I have to speak on our sound designer, Mike Mock, and just give him his credit. I sing with a rock band. I sing with Talk Shelf. I know how difficult it is to live mix vocals and instruments. The way that Mike is able to do that with 26 singers, full pit, full rock band, live theater, it's wild.
3: And no one has told me, oh, it's too loud.
4: Right?
3: I can't hear.
2: That'd be Jason.
3: No one has told me.
2: It's too loud.
3: I have not heard any of that feedback. And well, if they're giving that feedback, they're not giving it to me.
2: We are about to end the show, but how can I get tickets to Jagged Little Pill?
3: So you can go to New Stage's Instagram is a great place to start. We have Facebook as well that has the link to tickets. It's newstage.card, I think, is the website. That's going to be the easiest way. There's also a link on Theater Tallahassee's website you can go to. And you can also get tickets at the door. That's also an option. So Theater Tallahassee and show goes up, starts at 8 p.m.
4: newstage.card.co.
2: Listen to that voice. I'm leaving. Y'all can stay and do that. Wow.
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2: Sounds great.
3: Let's hang out.
2: Chrissy, Jillian, Jason, y'all be better people today than you were yesterday. Everybody else, you do the same. See you tomorrow morning.
3: Thank you, Greg.
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6: News this hour from Town Hall. I'm John Scott. President Trump set to welcome Iraq's new prime minister to the White House. The president has strongly backed Ali al-Zaidi, with the Republican president calling al-Zaidi's leadership a tremendous new chapter for U.S.-Iraq relations. Al-Zaidi's visit aims to strengthen economic ties and attract investment. The U.S. has attacked Iran, and Iran has retaliated across the Middle East.
7: The U.S. launched strikes on Iran early Tuesday, hours after President Donald Trump said Washington is reinstating a blockade on Iran in the Strait of Hormuz. Trump separately suggested the U.S. will charge other ships for safe passage, upending hundreds of years of American policy supporting freedom of navigation across the globe. Iran responded with attacks targeting Bahrain, Jordan, and two tankers associated with the UAE traveling through the strait, killing one mariner and wounding around eight others. The attacks come as Iran and the U.S. vie for control of the strait. I'm Charles Deledesma.
6: Ukraine's Air Force says its air defenses have intercepted five ballistic missiles. They were launched by Russia in overnight attacks. It's the first time in nearly 2 weeks that Ukraine claims to have downed Russian ballistic missiles. An ICE agent fatally shot a motorist in Biddeford, Maine.
8: Maine Senator Angus King, an independent, says Homeland Security Secretary Mark Wayne Mullen told him the agent opened fire in Biddeford after the man tried to use his vehicle as a weapon against agents who were pursuing him for deportation. Apparently, the ICE agents didn't have body-worn cameras. Two immigrant rights groups ID'd the victim as a 26-year-old Colombian with a family authorized to work in the U.S. who had a Social Security number and was on his way to work when he was shot. The FBI is investigating. I'm Julie Walker.
6: More on these stories from townhall.com.
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10: Summer League basketball, the Orlando Magic yesterday, they lose to the Charlotte Hornets 86-74, the final score in the loss. The Magic are led by Noah Pinda. He scored 23 points on 9 of 15 shooting. Jace Richardson with 15 points as the Magic end up losing. The Miami Heat, they play today as they are set to take on the Milwaukee Bucks. Going to Major League Baseball, the Rays lose to the Yankees yesterday 12-4, splitting the four-game series. Rays now have a big series against Seattle. And the Miami Marlins beat the Mariners 8-4. They have won six straight. Tonight they begin a series against Cleveland. I'm Matt Pauly, Real Talk 93.3.
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19: What it is, do not adjust your sets or your volume. It is Tyrus filling in for the great Brian Kilmeade on the Brian Kilmeade Show. And I'm going to start. It's a little awkward this morning. I came in to fill in for him, and he left this. Apparently, he's too cheap to buy 8x10s, and he has artist renditionings laying around his office to remind me that it is his show. So, not necessary, Brian. I think your name on every corner of this office and the height of this desk lets everyone know this is your show. But good morning, everyone. Excited to be here. I'm going to start out a little bit somber. I want to talk about, take a moment to reflect on the great Lindsey Graham. I had the opportunity to meet him a couple of times, and he was one of the nicest, coolest dudes in the room. He knew my name, which was shocking to me, because a lot of times when you meet career big-time politicians, they don't necessarily know who you are. They need someone to run over and introduce you. And he knew who I was exactly. He was like, hey, Tyrus, how you doing? And I was really impressed by that. But I want to play real quick some thoughts. Senator Dick Durbin had some really, I think, summed it up best.
20: I would like to take a moment to recognize his lifetime of public service, both in the state of South Carolina and our nation. I served with Lindsey Graham in the Senate for more than two decades, and during that time, I counted him as a trusted friend. I will tell you, Mr. President, that my friends and supporters back in Illinois many times would just shake their head and say, Durbin, what are you doing with Lindsey? You shouldn't be working with him. They didn't know how the Senate works, and they certainly didn't know him. He was proud to be a fierce Republican partisan, but he never lost sight of the need to work across the aisle to make a difference in the lives of Americans.
19: You know, because he put the job, he put the country over tent. He was a patriot, and I think in the strongest definition of that word. And I think what, and I hate to say this, but in the time that we are living in right now, we don't have much trust or faith in our politicians, especially in the House or Senate. Especially when it comes to one particular thing, net worth. And we see a lot of House members and Senate members who are millionaires, 100 millionaires, own 3 and 4 mansions, summer homes, fly private jets, etc. His net worth at the time of his passing was what it should be for a person who has been serving in public service his entire life. And I just can't. That is all the evidence you need in terms of who he was as a person and what it meant to him to be a Republican, to be a senator, and more importantly, to be an American. And that, to me, we lost one of the good ones. And that to me, is a little scary. Or I'm hoping it will inspire Americans across the country to look at the character of the person that represents their state, not what animal you vote for, whether it's a donkey or an elephant, or whether they, how many followers they have on social media or auditions or mainstream media promoting them as something they're not. Listen to the words that they say And most importantly, after what they say, the actions that come behind them. If someone is running to represent you and the only thing they're doing is attacking the other side, that is not a person who has any interest in running for you, representing you. They are trying to get a job for themselves. And I think across the board, nobody could say that for Lindsey Graham. And listen, he was the one guy who didn't always have the greatest relationship with the president. He ran against him. They feuded. They had issues. They had arguments. But when it came time for policy, when it came time to doing the right things for America, there was no issues there. And he would work across the aisle, and it wasn't just for the sake of saying. Actually, he never really talked about it. He talked about his plans and his policies. And I think that's what was so rare, and it shouldn't be. But we're going to miss him, not just for the person he was, but for the work he did, because he was one of the few guys that didn't fall into the trap of picking one side and becoming against everything the other side is doing. And we understand now, and it is my opinion, the reason why they do that so often is because it's more profitable. You make a lot of money from lobbyists and special interests and NGOs and all that stuff to just disrupt, to be anti-Trump. And if a Democrat's in, you're anti-Democrat. That doesn't help the American people. That doesn't help our country. And we've seen the results of that. We saw during the pandemic. We saw during the Biden administration. We're seeing it with when President Trump, both of his terms when he was in, where they just, the answer is no, no matter what, because they don't like him. And so it saddens me that we lose such a great man so early. The other side of it is, and take it from somebody who had to lose a bunch of weight because I wanted to be around for my kids. You have to, no matter how busy you are, no matter how much you are fighting, working, paying bills, chasing the American dream, you have to take care of yourself. You have to go to doctors. You have to stay on top of things, especially when you're getting older. Men, I know, particularly, because I only speak for one, because that's what I am, and I'm not, not transitioning anytime soon. So when it comes to your health, we kind of have this invincibility complex where we think, oh, we're fine, we're fine. And I was like that for a long time. And I beat my body up in sports and bodyguard, wrestling, powerlifting, all that stuff, football. And I kind of had this thing where I'm fine. If I don't see anything, I'm fine. I don't need to go to doctors. A lot of people feel that way. You go to a doctor, you get sick. But when it comes to when you need to stay on top of seeing a physician, learn as much as you can about your diet. If you have any heart issues, they're not going to go away. You need to make sure you take care of yourself. And I think, unfortunately, we have to learn all of that. And another thing, since I'm riffing here about Mr. Graham, he did some amazing things. He was a really outstanding person. And it's sad that I did a lot of the stuff that I didn't even know about. It was particularly about how he adopted his sister. That is absolutely stand up. And they had a very close relationship. And I want to play a quick flashback, number six, where he's talking about this is then to just give you some context. This was when he was running for president in 2015 about giving his sister a role should he win.
1: If she took a role on, she would be a great representative of our country. I can't think of a better person to represent our country in an event than my sister.
19: So he was on top of everything else. He was a family man. And when you lose both your parents, you can become a bitter person. You really learn about who you are when the chips are down. And he was just, I'm just so impressed that we didn't really know a lot of these things, because he wasn't a braggadocious man. He was a direct man. He took on problems. He didn't care whether you and the guy that he was working with, they would play golf together or they would be friends. He cared about getting things done for the American people. And I didn't always agree with everything that he was about. And there was times that, I would hear some of his things and I'd be like, I don't like that. I don't agree. But that's the whole point. I think we all should have discourse. We all, if you believe in absolute everything, if you agree with everything President Trump says, and if you agree with you're really not. It's like the person who's friends with everybody, which means you're friends with no one. You have to have your belief system, and you can't. You're not going to see eye to eye on everything, and that's the point. Is when you don't see eye to eye on things, that's when you have debate. That's when the best ideas come about. Just every time someone says something, you're like, "Yes, I'm in. Yes, I'm in. Yes," and you're that yes man thing, but it ends up hurting everyone in the long run. And nobody wins because eventually you're going to be backing bad ideas and mistakes. And nobody is going to look at you with any credibility. If you cannot stand your ground on the things you believe in, and I believe the term is that you find the hill you're going to die on. And that's important, too. Again, it goes to the other side, which we see literally President Trump will come out and be like, I have a cure for cancer. And half of the Senate, a little less than half, because we can't let them have more than half right now, would literally be like, what? You didn't cure the cold? Like, they would just find something to be negative about. And Lindsey Graham was not those things. And I'm going to run one more. Number seven, this is Governor Henry McMaster's talking about his sister and possibly filling Lindsey Graham's Senate seat.
4: Lindsey took care of his little sister in years long departed. It's my honor to ask his little sister, Darlene Graham, to finish his work for him now.
21: I want to thank the governor for selecting me to serve the remainder of Lindsey's term. It is such an honor. Lindsey has always been there for me, and now I will be there for him.
19: I don't know. I get goosebumps when I hear this, when I hear her voice. We were talking that reminds her. What were you saying that reminds her you of, was it Demi Moore from Landmore?
21: Demi Moore and Landmore.
19: Landmore, they have the same voice. And I was like, I only watched a couple episodes of that, but yeah, I'm with you on that. But I think we definitely know his work will continue, and his sister and him had a really amazing relationship, and I just think Governor, well done, and I think we're in good shape. South Carolina is in good shape, and I hope in his passing it would be a wake-up call for those who are serving the American people to be better, do better, put the country first, and put your wallet back in your back pocket where it's supposed to be. Again, wherever you are, sir, I wish you well, and you can rest now.
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1: One person is in critical condition and two others have suffered serious injuries after a head-on crash in Gadsden County early Monday morning. The collision happened just after 5:15 a.m. on U.S. 90 west of River Birch Road. Investigators say one vehicle crossed the center line and struck an oncoming vehicle head-on. One driver was critically injured while the other driver and a passenger were seriously hurt. The crash remains under investigation. Two unclaimed Vietnam veterans were laid to rest with full military honors Monday at Tallahassee National Cemetery. More than 100 community members gathered to honor Marine First Private Class Mark David Roy and Army First Private Class Glenn Charles Dorsey after no next of kin could be located. The Big Bend Honor Guard led the ceremony, ensuring both veterans received the recognition they earned through their service. Cemetery officials say they hold similar ceremonies each quarter to make sure no veteran is laid to rest alone. This is Rachel Linnae with your Real Talk 93.3 Local News Update. 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
2: This is meteorologist Paul Frombly with your Real Talk 93.3 weather update. Chance of thunderstorms today. Otherwise, cloudy skies with a few peaks of sun. Daytime highs approaching 88. Southwest winds 5 to 10 miles per hour. Slight chance for storms tonight. Lows level off around 73. Overcast skies. Slight chance of thunderstorms tomorrow. Daytime highs approaching 92. Partly cloudy. 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
1: What it is, it's Tyrus in for Brian Kilmeade today. And you know what? 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You can get tickets at Linktree Tyrus Smash. I'm going to be all over starting August 10th, going all the way to October 17th. I got dates in Grapevine, Texas, Humble, Texas, H is silent, Texarkana, Texas, Augusta, Kansas, Concordia, Kansas, Omaha, Nebraska, Cedar Rapids, Iowa. I'll be in Grosse Pointe. I'll be in Fayetteville, Arkansas, Venice, Florida, Niceville, Florida, where they're nice, Dothan, Alabama, Andover, Massachusetts, Rochester, New Hampshire, Middletown, Ohio, Lakewood, Ohio, and Loveland, Colorado. So I am going to be everywhere and for some, like the Texas area, because of demand, we'll be changing the tour. The next tour will be in different cities. So in a lot of these cases, this will be the last time you'll be able to see me in these locations as the tour is continuing to grow and there's other parts of the country that want to see me. So if you want tickets, check it out. Appreciate your support. Again, that's Planet Tyrus Comedy Tour. That you can get tickets on Linktree, Tyrus at / Tyrus Smash. Enough said.
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5: News this hour from Town Hall. I'm John Scott. Another round of U.S. strikes and Iranian retaliation in the Persian Gulf have occurred.
6: U.S. forces carried out more strikes on Iran early Tuesday. At the White House, President Trump telling reporters,
7: "We're taking out all of their capability for anything having to do with the strait, with the Hormuz Strait."
6: U.S. Central Command says it targeted coastal defense systems, missile and drone sites, and maritime capabilities in a half a dozen areas of Iran.
7: "And we're controlling the straits. We're putting the blockade back."
6: But President Trump suggested the U.S. will charge those other ships for safe passage. Iran responded with attacks targeting Bahrain and 2 tankers associated with the United Arab Emirates. I'm Ben Thomas.
5: South Carolina Governor Henry McMaster tapping Darlene Graham Nordone as her late brother Lindsey Graham's temporary replacement in the Senate.
8: "I think this is what Lindsey would have wanted, and I plan to honor him in this way. Now to Lindsey, I miss you more than I can even put into words, but I'm going to do this. I got it."
5: Nordone will serve the remaining months of his term, which ends in January. Minority Leader John Thune, Majority Leader rather, says she will be sworn in early this afternoon. President Trump set to welcome Iraq's new prime minister to the White House. Ali al-Zaidi, a businessman with no political background who became a consensus candidate to be Iraq's next prime minister after that country had a parliamentary deadlock. Al-Zaidi has focused on tackling corruption since taking office, arresting several officials. Al-Zaidi's visit aims to strengthen economic ties and attract investment. Discussions will also likely include pressure to disarm militias. More from townhall.com.
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10: 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The National League minus 135 against the American League plus 110. Tampa Bay Rays minus 150 to win the AL East. They're 56-38. They'll head to Boston on Friday to open up a series with a doubleheader at Fenway Park. The Rays are minus 185 to win 90 or more regular season games. Atlanta Braves atop the NL East minus 135 to win the division with a 55-40 record. They're minus 200 to win 90 or more regular season games. Scottie Scheffler plus 620 to win the Open Championship at Royal Birkdale this week. 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
1: A Gadsden County deputy was arrested and charged with sexual battery and misconduct, according to court records. Sedale Candidate was arrested Friday at his Leon County home by U.S. Marshals. Arrest papers confirmed he worked for GCSO, but did not contain any details about the charges listed in Gadsden County's Clerk of Court website. Candidate was ordered to have no bond Monday morning and was being held in Leon County awaiting a transfer to Gadsden County. Candidate was a school resource officer in Gadsden County. Superintendent Elijah Key said the school district has no comment on the arrest. A Suwanee County man was involved in a deadly crash Saturday. The crash occurred at about 12:45 p.m. Saturday at the intersection of Northwest State Road 45 and Northwest 174th Avenue. The man rear-ended a woman in an SUV who was in standstill traffic. The SUV went off the road and then hit a pickup truck. The driver of the SUV did not survive, and there were no reported injuries for the other two drivers. This is Rachel Linnae with your Real Talk 93.3 local news update, brought to you by Macklemore Systems, Tallahassee's go-to Mac store. 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
2: This is meteorologist Paul Trombley with your Real Talk 93.3 weather update. Overcast today with a chance of thunderstorms. Highs level off around 88. Southwesterly winds 8 to 15 miles per hour. Slight chance of thunderstorms tonight. Lows around 73. Cloudy skies expected. Sunshine mixed with clouds at times tomorrow. Slight chance for storms. High temperatures reach up to 92. 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Currently, it's 74 degrees.
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0: Sports gambling charges. The problem is he is not allowed to speak to anybody else who might be a witness in the case, and a number of those individuals play in the NBA. So right now it would seem that his legal restrictions would not allow him to play in the NBA this upcoming season. Rays baseball, they lose to the Yankees yesterday 12-4, splitting that four-game series. Rays play Seattle tonight. Nick Martinez on the mound. Marlins beat the Mariners 8-4 yesterday. They've won six straight. Tonight they begin a series against the Cleveland Guardians. I'm Matt Pauly, Real Talk 93.3.
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1: One person is in critical condition and two others have suffered serious injuries after a head-on crash in Gadsden County early Monday morning. The collision happened just after 5:15 a.m. on U.S. 90 west of River Birch Road. Investigators say one vehicle crossed the center line and struck an oncoming vehicle head-on. One driver was critically injured while the other driver and a passenger were seriously hurt. The crash remains under investigation. Two unclaimed Vietnam veterans were laid to rest with full military honors Monday at Tallahassee National Cemetery. More than 100 community members gathered to honor Marine First Private Class Mark David Roy and Army First Private Class Glenn Charles Dorsey after no next of kin could be located. The Big Bend Honor Guard led the ceremony, ensuring both veterans received the recognition they earned through their service. Cemetery officials say they hold similar ceremonies each quarter to make sure no veteran is laid to rest alone. This is Rachel Linnea with your Real Talk 93.3 Local News Update. 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
2: This is meteorologist Paul Frobley with your Real Talk 93.3 weather update. Highs around 88 today under mainly cloudy skies with a chance of thunderstorms. Winds out of the southwest, 8 to 15 miles per hour. Slight chance for storms tonight, 73. A blend of clouds and sun tomorrow. Slight chance of thunderstorms. Highs level off around 92. 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Right now, it's 79 degrees.
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8: 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From the pages of Tallahassee Reports, it's local news that makes a difference in our community. 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
9: News this hour at Town Hall. I'm Bob Agnew in Washington. President Trump telling reporters last night at the Oval Office that the U.S. military was carrying out more strikes in Iran as it reinstates that blockade in the Strait of Hormuz.
10: We're hitting them very heavy tonight, as you know. We're hitting them. We have tremendous amounts of ammunition. We have numbers that we haven't had in years. And we're hitting them very hard, and it'll continue, and we'll see what happens.
9: Meanwhile, the president is upgrading his plan to recoup the U.S. investment for securing the strait.
10: I want to be reimbursed because we're protecting a very rich portion of the world. We're spending money. And so what we've done is we are going to be reimbursed for protection.
9: But the president now says rather than charging the planned 20% U.S. reimbursement fee, Gulf states instead will agree to make investments into the U.S. economy. French firefighters battling to stop a major forest blaze burning near Paris from erupting again.
11: Bigger fires have been ravaging areas of southern France, but the Fontainebleau fire is exceptionally close to the densely populated region surrounding Paris. Hundreds of firefighters are battling two blazes in the Fontainebleau forest south of the capital and working hard to prevent it from getting larger again. Rescue Operations Commander Sébastien Avenal tells the AP, we're really working on the perimeter, and the perimeter of the fire is 23 kilometers, that's 15 miles. That just gives you an idea of the scale of this disaster. The goal is to try to secure it by tonight, meaning we are certain that it will no longer spread. I'm Charles de Ledesma.
9: U.S. inflation cooled last month as cost of gas, clothing, and used cars fell, providing some relief to consumers, though much of the progress could be reversed soon if the Iran war keeps getting any worse. Between May and June, prices dropped by 0.4%. That was the largest monthly drop seen in 4 years. On Wall Street at this hour, the Dow struggling, down 101 points. The NASDAQ is up 185. More of these stories at townhall.com.
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14: 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The total has moved from 7.5 over to 8 under. Braves return from the All-Star break Friday against the Rangers at Truist Park. 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
9: Good afternoon and welcome to the Steve Stewart Show here on Real Talk 93.3. I hope you're having a good Tuesday. It is getting hot and heavy on the political front, which we expected. We got a lot of stuff to cover today, but I did want to give you a little bit of an update on our schedule. And these are scheduled. Things can happen at the last minute, so don't get too excited, but we got quite a lineup over the next three shows. Thursday, Loran Osley is scheduled to be here. Candidate for the mayor of Tallahassee. We've already had one candidate in, Mike Faust. And so we'll have Miss Osley in on Thursday for a discussion. On Tuesday, breaking news here. Supposed to be joined by current commissioner and mayoral candidate Jeremy Matlow. So we'll see if that comes to fruition. Traded some messages last night on Facebook. He's in the news again on a couple of things we'll talk about. But so that would be candidate three for mayor. And then hopefully we'll get candidate Daryl Parks in here. And then next Thursday also. So that after the Thursday after Commissioner Matlow's here is on Tuesday, the station is still intact, we will welcome Tom Derzlopolsky in, who is running for City Commission seat, I believe it's seat three. And so I look forward to talking to him. So in addition to that, and we're going to have a segment on this campaign coverage, want to go over sort of the races and what we're doing. We've got a newspaper going out on this week, which will be dedicated to getting you information on the candidates. We'll share a little bit of that in the latter segment here, just the top issues that we're seeing. We've had a number of forums, and so we'll discuss with you sort of what has come out of those forums. And then in the newspaper, we'll give you the bios and some other specific information so that you got a quick access to that when you decide to vote. But, you know, the city commission with three races is the headliner. And but there are a couple of judge races, a school board race. And so we'll touch on those. We've got a segment here that I'm going to talk about the local economy. As you know, it's been a project of mine to go out and gather this information because we've had, look, there's a group of people going around and sort of smearing our community. And I use that word There's a big difference between debating or, you know, having a conversation about specific things. But when you start talking about economy, there's numbers. And, you know, there are things that are sort of absolute. You can talk about maybe they're low or they're high, but to miss these numbers by a lot and then be informed about that and not to change your perspective is, I don't know, I mean, we call it something, but it's not good for the community. I'm not sure why they're doing it, but that's for another day. We're going to talk about the actual numbers. And it's not the fact that these numbers are great. They're definitely not bad, but I'm not sure why you would have to take the numbers that are, some of them are average, some of them are a little better than others, and then just make up numbers. So we'll talk about that, and we've got some new numbers in too. We've residential single family permits, and I want to talk about crime numbers. Again, there's, you know, there's what I call these guardrails where there's debate about exactly what this says. But when you get outside these guardrails, you better have your numbers, you better have your sources, you better have your rationale pretty tight. Because I would hope the days are over when we can just, I know there's social media is out there and we faced a lot of this where people just basically post things that are factually incorrect. And it gets, I'm always open for debate over anything I say or publish. And so usually, as I've said, there's very few things now that are black and white. There are gray areas on a lot of issues about how you interpret numbers. But just saying things that are factually incorrect, we have got to be able to call that out. And maybe I'll talk about that some more. But I mean, it's one of these things you get caught in the place where you don't want to give these outlandish charges more airtime than they're getting. But at some point, when you start seeing reputable people share the false numbers, you've got to go ahead and just dig in and say, hey, I got to make a statement here. And that's what we're going to do on the economic numbers. And then we're going to talk about the Democratic Socialist Movement. You think that this is a national story? You think that it's a state story? It's really a national, state, and local story. And not a lot of people want to talk about it. Although, if you look at the statewide media here, Phoenix, Florida, Florida Phoenix, which is a left-wing-leaning blog or news site, which I does some very, very good reporting. We've got an article up in our newspaper we posted about the move of the Democratic Socialist part of the Democratic Party here in Florida. And I don't think it's any different in Leon County. I think that's one of the issues that these local elections have to deal with. It's people aren't used to having to choose between so many different Democrats. It used to be easy when Republicans would run. You say, hey, this is a Republican. You know, I'm a Democrat. And there's, you know, 70% of the voters are Democrat or 60%. So let's just trot on to victory. But now, Republicans won't run because they can't raise money. They don't have a chance to win for the most part. And now it is between Democrats. And when you break that down, it's between this movement, this progressive / Democrat socialist movement. So anyway, we'll talk a little bit more about that. Before we get out of here, want to once again highlight our Talahatchie Supports his coverage of high school sports. We've got a couple stories up preparing for the fall season. Top Leon County high school golfers to watch during 26-27 season. We just got a story up on Leon County girls cross country runners. We're going to hit the boys next on the cross country. So we'll get you ready up. We'll get you ready for the high school season. And going to try to build on what we did last year and celebrate as many of these kids as we can in terms of their exploits on the fields and the gyms, and obviously in the classroom too. But we're getting a good early start on that. So that is something I want our readers to embrace, because this is how, you know, I think this is what you can, a lot of times politics drives us apart, but high school sports, we really need to use that more as a glue for our community. We've lost the way since COVID, a lot of different reasons for that, and we're going to try to help bring that back a little bit. So anyway, check those out. And like I said, when we get back, we will turn our attention to the local economy and give you some guardrails on some numbers in terms of when discussing how good we're really doing here from a growth perspective. So stay tuned.

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1: All right, welcome back to the Steve Stewart Show here on Real Talk 93.3. As I said, we'll have Merrill Kenny and Lauren Osley in the studio on Thursday. Scheduled. Got to touch base with her this afternoon, but I'm pretty sure she'll be here. Commissioner Matlow on Tuesday. Candidate Tom Derzel-Polsky next Thursday. So we'll have candidates probably on almost at least one, maybe two a week from here to August 18th. Anyway, we appreciate your support on that. Local economy. As I said, look, this is a touchy subject here in the community, and it's something that I've decided to lean in on. There are a number of people, for some reason, that are going around and sort of smearing the community in respect to the local economy. And I use the word smear because, look, we can talk about the numbers. But when you move beyond using numbers that are trying to support a narrative that is not true, it becomes a problem. And you know, the best thing I know to do is try to treat those smears with facts. The problem is, as I said earlier, you don't want to give air to things that are irrelevant and might not get much play in the community. But I'm getting concerned because these people have some money. They're showing up at venues, their representatives. These stories are getting shared. I actually heard a candidate mention one of these presentations in a forum. And so we need to take this head on. And again, the numbers I'll reference, but I went ahead and did my own research and would challenge anyone to question these. I mean, it's not that they're great numbers, but they're not the ones that are being promoted by other people. I mean, one of the major issues was that this presentation said that we had lost 5,000 jobs in the last 18 months. Not true. We went, and you can go find this on Talos Reports. We've looked at a period from 2019 to 2025 on a number of these measures. Our job growth during that period, we added 12,000 jobs. Job growth rate at 7.97% ranked 37th in the state, which is out of 67 counties. The state average on the growth rate there was 11%. So, again, not a loss of 5,000 jobs. Wages. We ranked 22nd in the state in wage growth of 39.6%, which is actually right at what the Florida wage rate growth was over that period. But we ranked 13th in the state in absolute wage rate, $64,900. 13th. Now, that's something that needs to be discussed. That is, we are performing very well in terms of the absolute wage rate. Again, 22nd in the state. Business establishments. Now, these three numbers, job growth, wages, and business establishment, comes from the same data set put out by the census. And it's updated every quarter. It's considered the most reliable data set that the feds put out related to local economies. So I thought I'd look at this. And we ranked 21st in the number and the growth rate of business establishments from 2019 to 25 at 18.7% growth. We added 1,700 businesses over that period. That ranks 21st. So out of 67 counties. So as you can see, we're in the top third on wages, wage growth, business establishments, in the middle on job growth, but in the top, 20% in our absolute wage rate. Those are numbers that are, you can talk about, well, look, we need more jobs. We need to help, build more businesses, and that's fine. But what you can't say is that the economy's depressed, that we're losing 5,000, we lost 5,000 jobs, and that our population is declining. We lost 1,400 jobs in a span of 1 year, which again is not true. The latest data does not show that. So let's keep it real. Let's keep it on what we're facing so that we can have a foundation to say, look, out of these numbers here, job growth looks to be the issue that we need to look at. But at the same time, you know, when you look at the pool of a peer group of 11 counties that are between 100,000 and 200,000 jobs, we have about 165,000 jobs in Leon County. Then what happens is we rank seventh out of that pool in that peer group out of 11. For wages, we rank fifth. And for business establishments, we rank sixth. Now, again, you can go to our website and you can see when you start looking at the counties that ranked ahead of this, south of basically South Florida, mid to South Florida. When you start looking at the counties above Orlando, we're ranked ahead of, I mean, our growth is surpasses Alachua, Escambia, Manatee. Well, that's not Okaloosa County. So, I mean, these are, again, these are relative comparisons. But my point on this is this is what we need to use for the baseline. Now, one other thing I want to add here is that another thing that was presented in this presentation is that our violent crime rate is three times the crime rate of the state average, which is, you know, this is where I get really offended because we follow the crime numbers and we've been doing this for a decade. We raised the red flag back in 2012 to 2013 when we were like number one in the violent crime rate. And for someone to say that we are three times the state crime rate, violent crime rate, it's unbelievable that somebody in the community would not check those numbers before they went out and smeared our community. And the problem is we've got elected officials. And look, we've talked about this. Commissioner Brian Welch, who is great at sharing information, has shared this information. And he hasn't corrected it. And, you know, we've got other people in this community that are sharing it. And it really is frustrating. Because it is the crime rate, the violent crime rate, is nowhere near triple the Florida violent crime rate. It's not even double. It's like 10% higher. And the rank, we have a better violent crime rate than Alachua County and a lot of other comparable counties. Is, again, guardrails. Is it an issue that we've got to deal with? Sure. But why would you need to say that we're three times the Florida violent crime rate when we're not? And then when you figure out you made a mistake, you let people to continue to share this information. It is unbelievably frustrating for me. Someone that deals in facts. And so anyway, this is a segment that hopefully you'll go back and refer to. We've got stories up on TR that put these numbers out there. And again, I think any community has to have a vigorous debate about facts and what the appropriate job growth rate is. I'd rather be ranked higher than 37, but let's talk about why that is. But we did not shed 5,000 jobs. Fallacy. And so, you know, my question when I see this, and I'll have an answer for you in a week or so, is when we have a wage rate that ranks 13th in the state, why do we always hear about affordability issues? You would think that would be a little bit less of a problem when you've ranked so high in the state. And so I've done some digging in that, and we'll shed some light on that. But I would encourage you, especially the listeners that follow Taos Reports, is to get familiar with these numbers so that we can use that as a basis for discussion and trying to evaluate where our local economy is. Because based on the research I'm seeing, there's two or three issues that nobody's talking about that are really at the root cause of the problem that we're dealing with. And part of this is everybody's looking around trying to be something that we'll never be. These economies are baked into who you are, and what you've got to do is try to move around the margins to make improvements while chasing things that will develop 10 to 15 years down the road. And we're blessed in a lot of ways. Look, we'll finish this economic discussion up when we get back with a couple other points, and we'll move on to the campaign coverage. Stay tuned.
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2: A Gadsden County deputy was arrested and charged with sexual battery and misconduct, according to court records. Sedale Candidate was arrested Friday at his Leon County home by U.S. Marshals. Arrest papers confirmed he worked for GCSO, but did not contain any details about the charges listed in Gadsden County's clerk of court website. Candidate was ordered to have no bond Monday morning and was being held in Leon County awaiting a transfer to Gadsden County. Candidate was a school resource officer in Gadsden County. Superintendent Elijah Key said the school district has no comment on the arrest. A Suwanee County man was involved in a deadly crash Saturday. The crash occurred at about 12:45 p.m. Saturday at the intersection of Northwest State Road 45 and Northwest 174th Avenue. The man rear-ended a woman in an SUV who was in standstill traffic. The SUV went off the road and then hit a pickup truck. The driver of the SUV did not survive, and there were no reported injuries for the other two drivers. This is Rachel Anae with your Real Talk 93.3 local news update, brought to you by Macklemore Systems, Tallahassee's go-to Mac store. 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
3: From the ABC 27 First to Know Weather Center, I'm meteorologist Jillian Preddy. Temperatures are taking their time, working their way up into the mid to upper 80s for daytime highs throughout this afternoon, possibly a few isolated 90s as well. That daytime heating mixed with the amount of moisture we have still in the atmosphere will cause for another few rounds of showers and storms as we work our way throughout the rest of the afternoon. Some of these could be lingering through the evening as well, but definitely getting in on a good amount of cloud cover outside of those showers. From the ABC 27 First to Know Weather Center, I'm meteorologist Jillian Preddy.
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1: All right, welcome back. Finishing up the discussion on the local economy. I was talking about people looking around and sort of looking above what our actual problems are. Wanting to be what other places are. You look in other cities. These local economies have been baked in for 40, 50 years. And so, you know, it's tough to change that direction. What you need to do is take your benefits or your strengths, build on those, and then try to add. And we are blessed here. And people sometimes forget this. I mean, state government has provided a source for steady employment here that no other county in Florida has. And then you've got the university system. And so the combination of those two things with two universities, Tallahassee State College, the issue here is taking advantage of what we have to offer. And the Academic and Medical Center is the exact next thing we need to do because we're behind on that. And that is going to really, and we'll talk more about this in the future, of what this is going to be able to do in terms of dollars in this economy. Now, a bit of good news. Permit numbers are out for June, and we track that. We'll have a story up probably either today or tomorrow. For the first time in 3 years, we have basically issued more than 50 single-family residential permits a month for over a four-year period. It's ranged from 50 to 63 to 66 to 70. And so, again, that is a leading indicator, which will indicate that we've had people hired to build those homes and all the other economic benefits of building a home will take place in the months coming up, which is good news. Again, first time in 3 years we've had those numbers. So, all right, on to campaign coverage. I talked about this a little bit in the opening. What we're trying to do is, look, the city's got three races with, what, six, three, that's nine, 13 people. So we're trying to get as much information out. The way I've looked at this, if you start looking at these forums, the bio information is important. And then if you start looking at the questions that people are asking in these forums, we're going to get you those answers. And so you can sort of take a look at it. There are a couple of things that I think give an indication of, and in some of these races, you have a wider selection. You know, in the race for open seat that Commissioner Matlow is leaving to run for mayor, a wide range of options for the voter. And like I said, we've had one or two in already. Mr. Dorzopolsky could be in next week. But I think looking at them answering questions, the one thing that I think is interesting is this whole thing of evaluating the city manager. Because over the last couple of years or a couple of cycles, that's become sort of the lightning rod. People wanting to fire the city manager and people in love with the city manager. And I got to tell you, you know, if you look at what's going on with the city, again, there's guardrails. I think the way people evaluate the city manager would give you a little bit of insight into how open-minded they are. And it varies. I mean, we've had a progressive, Max Harrell, give him a B on actual city work and a lower grade on attitude, which I thought was a little interesting way to do that. Because if you look at the city commission and, you know, the political atmosphere there, it's either an F or an A. Now, I don't think that anybody in 9 years running a billion-dollar institution probably deserves an F. That would be my bias. I mean, you could argue on some things, but given somebody just an absolute F who's been able to stay in that position for 9 years, and again, you may disagree around the margins of what's going on, but to give somebody an F means that maybe you're signaling something else. But what you've got with these candidates, they're not as, especially the ones that aren't, this is an open seat. You got six people that aren't sitting on the city commission. So we'll have a story up about that issue. Clearly the hospital is an issue. The thing that's interesting on the hospital issue is that most everybody, I think, reluctantly agrees that we need to move towards an academic medical center. And, you know, for the life of me, I don't understand why our community can't embrace that. But there's always got to be a little bit of a fight. And it's more than a little bit of a fight. It's not a discussion around the edges. It's accusations. And so the big question there is about process. And I think that is, again, we'll go through that and see if there's anybody that really disagrees with moving forward with an academic medical center. Questions about how FSU will do it. Well, if you look around, you know, there's a track record. I think a lot that gets lost in this debate because nobody wants to really hurt TMH, which has been such a vital part of this community for so long. But they've escaped a little bit of criticism in this process. And I will argue that the people against the transaction were much more aggressive in criticizing FSU than they were in really looking at some of the things that might have been driving this with TMH. It's almost like a relative that you might have some disagreements with, but you don't want to lay it all out there. Let's just get through Thanksgiving, you know? So that's an issue. Capital City Country Club, everybody asked about that. You know, the debate there is this. Look, the city had three golf courses. This is in private hands now. I think the thing you got to be careful here is people talking about how this is going to turn into a development. The deed restrictions won't allow that. It's going to remain a golf course. You can be upset that it's in private hands, but let's don't stretch that. Let's don't make it more emotional than it has to be. It's going to be a private golf course. It may be exclusive, but they're not going to build homes on that. That's not what the city signed up for. And the last issue that is really big is the civility issue on the city commission. And

0: will come across in the bios and why you're running. And then on the mayor's race, that's just going to have to be, look, Commissioner Mallow is a, he's been in office 8 years. He's got a track record. He speaks well about what he wants to do. The question is, can we get beyond the rhetoric and say, you've said this, but you say you want to do that? Because when you got 8 years, you got a record. And I think that's the challenge. Although, people just may like chaos. So we'll see where that goes. But I think, again, it's going to be very difficult in the primary. I hope we can engage people to get out and vote. Because it's an important, obviously, there's three seats up for grabs. A lot of people have decided to jump in for the right reasons, and it's going to be your job to figure out who they are, and if they're in it for the right reason, are they consistent with your view of the issues? Those are the two things you got to figure out. So, anyway, keep an eye out for that newspaper and online. Subscribe and you'll get it in your mailbox this weekend. You can just thumb through it and fill out your ballot based on what you see there. All right, when we get back, we'll touch on an issue that Tallahassee Reports is the only one covering it, and I really don't understand why, and I'll explain that when we get back.
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3: All right, welcome back to the Steve Stewart Show. Thanks for tuning in. Hope you're having a good Tuesday. Something's going on that, you know, we talked about this earlier with people going around with bad information on the economy. There's some things that just, I can't figure out why these things happen. It frustrates me. And, you know, hey, I get up in the morning and these things hit you. And when Commissioner Matlow posted a video congratulating Mayor Mamdani his support for three Democratic socialists who were elected in New York, I was sort of taken aback a little bit by that he actually posted that. And if you read the national media and now even the state of Florida media and even left-wing news outlets like the Florida Phoenix, There's this huge debate going on about the Democratic Party and the role of Democratic socialist in that party. And so it sort of started, the media coverage of it started with Mayor Mamdani and his endorsement of these candidates. And now, again, Mayor Mamdani has been a part of the Democratic Socialist of America Party or group since 2017, but he's also registered as a Democrat. And so right when this happened, because they're beating Democrats, the socialists are beating Democrats. And so all of a sudden, the Democrats have woken up and saying, wait a minute, looks like our party's being taken over here by another group. Now, this is in New York City, but evidently it's happening around the country in some other areas. And it actually, so when Christopher Matlow came out and embraced this, I thought that was newsworthy. He said it right there in a video, and we'll get to talk to him about it on Tuesday. I didn't think it would be very controversial to let people know that this was his position, because it does have implications. You're running for mayor. But boy, the firestorm of them, of progressives upset about the article in our latest newspaper, which basically just talks about what Commissioner Matlow said, is a little frightening from the standpoint of, listen, embrace it. If you support Commissioner Matlow, this is what he's embracing. And hey, maybe it's a winning message. I mean, I don't agree with it, but I think it's important that people understand. I mean, it's a pretty, again, I think it's the most important part of the mayoral campaign to date. And this is where it gets a little sort of a little dicey, is that no other media outlet in Leon County has covered this. And that's a head scratcher. Now, the state of Florida, as I said, the Florida Phoenix is already talking about the rise of the DSA in Florida politics. And there are other outlets saying that David Jolly's biggest problem is not going to be with independents or Republicans. It's going to be within his own party. And sure enough, there's the Democratic Socialist Caucus in the Democratic Party, which is causing problems for Jolly already. And they're active here in Leon County. And so, two things on this. And again, we'll get to hopefully discuss this in a very intellectual manner with Commissioner Matlow when he comes in, is why is this such a big deal? It's not like people are stretching to affiliate him with Mayor Mam Danny. He is openly embracing. Now, this is much different than what took place with a previous politician back around 2014 when we had documents that Mayor, at the time, Mayor Gillum was going on national radio and TV shows representing the people for the American way. It was clear that he didn't want that known back in Tallahassee. He called and threatened to sue us. But this is totally different. Commissioner Matlow is embracing this. So, again, this comes back to media coverage, and it comes back to where you get your news. And I have said this. You hear something on this show, go check it out somewhere else. You know, I try, obviously, a lot of this is about my opinion, but it's wrapped in facts in the sense that I base my opinion on facts. This day and age, if a newspaper or media outlet says they're not biased, they are avoiding the truth. Every outlet is biased. The question is, are they, first of all, writing stories that contain facts? And then you've got to go and say, all right, is there something they're leaving out? And I encourage that for even Tallahassee Reports readers. When you see something that like moves you, or you says, well, wow, that sounds wild. Did somebody actually say that our crime rate was 3 times the state average? And so if we don't link to that, then you got to go find it. Because that's a pretty big charge. And then when you verify that, you feel better about what you're reading at TR. You've got to do that with every outlet. Because, look, first of all, these outlets are stressed and challenged by the resources they have. And the way the new media operates, it is, I mean, you've got to have the resources to cover things the way they used to be covered 20 years ago. So now, basically what's happening is it's providing, with social media, is providing avenues for other people to get into this business. And they got to build up credibility. And I'm proud to say we've done that here at Tallahassee Reports over the last 10 to 15 years. And, you know, when you hear someone say we're a right-wing newspaper, look, pick up the newspaper, pick out the right-wing stories. If it's just because we're reporting facts on people that are Democrats, we don't have a lot of Republicans to deal with in this community. So we have to base it on facts. And so, anyway, the idea is to get people in here to talk so you can get to know them. And we can talk about the facts. And, you know, go ahead, say every outlet is biased. Okay, let's just go ahead and accept that. And then let's talk about the facts they're presenting. Now, if you're factually incorrect, that's a different issue. If you're biased and you're providing falsehoods, you need to be called out. And that's what we try to do with candidates. But I don't think anybody, it can get frustrating, but you should not expect these news outlets not to be biased in some way. There's just too many people involved. There's humans involved. It's going to happen. It's about the facts. And I always encourage people to fact check me. Send me things. Tell me where it's wrong. I'll continue to do that. All right, thanks for tuning in today. We'll be back on Thursday with Mayor Kenneth Loran Osley. See you then.
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5: Tampa Bay Rays baseball, they lose to the Yankees yesterday by a 12-4 score. The two teams end up splitting the four-game series. Junior Caminero hits a home run in the loss for the Rays. Drew Rasmussen takes the loss, dropping to 7-5. He allowed 6 runs and 7 hits in just 2 1/3 innings as his ERA jumps from 2.73 to 3.26. Rays match up against Seattle tonight. Nick Martinez on the mound, 7-2, 2.61 ERA. The Miami Marlins continue their good run. They beat the Mariners yesterday 8-4. They have now won 6 straight games. Up next for the Marlins, a series against the Guardians, Sandy Alcantara on the mound. I'm Matt Pauly, Real Talk 93.3.
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18: 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Great to be with you. Thanks for being with us. That's Ira. There's Corey. Hello, boys. How the hell are you?
19: Fantastic. How are
3: Wonderful.
19: You?
3: Wonderful.
18: Good. I don't know. I didn't hear conviction there.
3: No, it's
18: either
3: good.
18: One
3: it's
18: of you.
3: It's
19: I said
3: fun.
19: Fantastic.
18: Yeah,
19: what did you say?
18: It sounded a little forced.
19: Incredible.
18: All right. Maybe this will help. Yay, sausage!
19: Mm-hmm. That always helps.
18: There it is.
19: I actually bought some. I felt a little bit mad or sad. I felt a little bit like I dropped the ball last week because after we did the show last week, I went into Publix.
18: Yeah.
19: And it was on sale. Registers was on sale. And I hadn't notified the people. I hadn't let people know.
18: Oh, you hurry in.
19: Not a BOGO. But it was on sale. It was a dollar off.
3: Mm.
19: So I didn't get to spread the word, but I did go back and get a bunch. Sorry.
3: Well, you did your part.
19: I do think, actually I went back after the 4th because, man, our Tallahassee residents cleaned out their grocery stores for July 4th. I went back last night and it looked like there was a run on the register.
18: Oh, people.
19: It had been depleted.
18: Yeah, they saw,
19: you get a sale.
18: You walk in,
19: holidays.
18: You see that at that price, forget about it.
19: Yeah, it's a tough situation. But Ben and his staff will get the shelves replenished. I feel pretty strong about that. Plus, if you're not in this part of the country, you can go to registermeats.com and have it delivered to you. But it is awesome. Poor premium pork sausage. None of the nasty fillers and preservatives that some of the other sausage companies use. And all the different varieties. You got the short links. You got the hot links.
18: Yeah,
19: you got
18: the baby links there.
19: Baby
18: those,
19: links.
18: Yeah, good.
19: Delicious.
18: Mm-hmm.
19: You have the jalapeno cheddar, the andouille.
3: Oh, yeah.
19: All the varieties.
3: Oh,
19: Corey, can you think
3: stuff.
19: Of one? Can
3: you
19: think
3: no,
19: of
3: no.
19: One?
3: You named the ball.
19: The bun link?
3: You named the ball.
19: Go to registermeats.com.
3: Kielbasa? Did they have kielbasa?
19: They did not.
3: And what's the difference between kielbasa and just
18: one's
3: the regular?
18: Polish.
3: But it's just this Polish sausage?
18: Yeah.
19: I think so.
3: All right. Well, I mean,
18: it's delicious.
3: I feel like it's just a different name for sausage.
18: I'm sure that there's an expert out there that will inform
3: there's probably
18: us.
3: A lot of sausage snobs.
18: Yeah.
3: I bet if they do they have sausage snobs like Jeff's a beer snob
19: and
3: a music
19: snob. Sure. The registers eaters.
3: Well, that's
19: snobs.
3: For the sausage snob. Yeah, that's a good point.
18: I'm not a beer snob anymore.
3: Oh, good.
18: I am a coffee snob, which is one you left out.
3: Right.
18: 100%
19: music,
18: a coffee
19: music snob.
18: And I will always be a music snob. In fact, I don't accept any of y'all's opinions.
3: It sounds
18: music,
3: like you might just be a snob.
18: No, not at all.
3: Oh.
18: You're the one who's people aren't allowed to gaze at you.
3: That's different. That's for my protection.
18: Yeah. So, I love the people. I just don't need to hear their opinions on music. And I certainly don't want you to pick out my coffee.
3: Okay.
18: Yeah. But drink whatever you like, everybody.
3: Right. Sure.
18: Okay, so now that we've said thanks to our sponsor, we can get right to it. Next week at this time, we'll be on our way to Charlotte.
19: I was going
18: to
19: say, we won't have a headlines next week. We'll be doing plenty of content from up there in Charlotte.
18: A lot of content. So what day are you getting there? One week from today?
19: Yeah, we'll be driving up Tuesday. I think it'll be Matt and I, and then we'll Aslan will hop in over in Jacksonville, pick him up, then we'll head up. Who knows how you're getting there? You'll show up.
18: I'll be there.
19: You'll get there one way or another.
18: I'll get there, buddy.
3: I'll be there.
19: You guys are lone wolves.
18: Yep. We are.
19: Lone wolves.
18: Always have been.
19: Yeah. But the rest of the posse will be arriving Tuesday evening-ish, Tuesday afternoon, Tuesday evening. And
18: I'll
19: the
18: beat
19: festivities
18: you there,
19: will
18: sure
19: begin.
18: There.
19: Yeah. I have no doubt at all that I'm going to get a text from you Tuesday around 3 o'clock or 2 o'clock. Hey, when can we check in?
18: Yeah, we're trying to check in here. What's going on? Yeah. I need the code, Ira.
19: Yes.
18: I need the code. Yeah, I get there early. I'm out the door.
3: When did the festivities start on Wednesday, though?
19: Morning. I mean, we just got to be there in the morning.
3: No, I know, but I didn't know, like, when Phillips had his...
18: because we can't miss it.
3: Well, I'm trying to figure out, is it like 11 to 5?
19: It's usually in the 11 o'clock hour.
3: That's what I thought, yeah.
18: I want to hear him extol the virtues of Notre Dame.
19: But we'll have...
18: why they are a semi-member of the league.
19: We'll have... the local hour probably with the FSU players probably around 8:30. It's early.
3: Okay,
19: it's early.
18: Yeah, get your ass up and get in there.
3: We'll see what happens.
18: Let's go.
3: We got a lot of firepower there.
18: That's actually the best.
19: It is.
18: That's really all you need to go for. Quite frankly,
19: we need all the content we can get, Jeff.
18: No, I understand. We're in the Sahara. I got it. But, buddy, you know it never gets any better after that first 8 a.m. thing. Because after that, it's a whole bunch of nonsense.
19: Well, you know, you get the questions from the rest of the media, not just the FSU media.
18: Yeah.
19: So you never know what they're going to ask. They may ask about the World Cup. They may ask about, I don't know. Well, they're certainly going to ask about NIL and just big picture topics.
18: Yeah, yeah.
20: But what a wonderful performance that was by the U.S.
18: I thought they were prepared, ready to roll, came out energized and focused.
20: Not
18: in the slightest bit of jitters. They were ready to roll.
19: Sense of urgency there.
18: Yeah, man.
20: Like, I get that Belgium is better, right? And I'm not going to pretend I know a ton about soccer, but it doesn't mean that the U.S. was okay, like, we don't have to be okay with that performance because it was ungodly.
18: It was awful. You don't have to even have a clue.
20: Maybe
18: the
20: U.S. plays really well and still loses 3-2 or something.
19: Felt like a trip I took to Stanford last year.
18: Weren't ready to play.
20: Delay a game before the first snap. They got the one free kick and then the guy scores a minute later. Yeah. I mean, golly! And then the
19: last goal.
20: That wasn't the last goal.
19: I said the last goal. You're right. It was the last goal I watched.
20: Yeah, it was the last goal I watched. The fourth goal wasn't much better, but that third goal was an all-timer.
19: I didn't see the fourth goal, and I never will.
18: Yeah, it's all right. It was over. And there are a lot of people relieved now that it's over, right?
20: But it was
18: we're moving on.
20: But they had played better. They are better than that. They are not better than Belgium, but Belgium was down 2-0 to Senegal.
19: They'll get another chance in 4 years.
20: Well, yeah, that's true. It's a good point.
18: Yeah, not their best effort.
20: I would like to spend the next 20 minutes just spitballing the three of us why we can't be better as a soccer country. What's going on with our farm system
18: system? We could have that conversation.
20: Well, pay for play is the problem.
18: But I don't want to have that
20: conversation. I don't either.
18: We're not going to.
20: But it is the same thing with baseball.
18: You didn't really want
20: pay for play. All these great kids, they have to pay a lot to be on these travel teams.
18: Let's just do this. Let's talk about the football program, which is now where all attention shifts. It's official now. You don't have anything distracting you that is, you know, because 1 week from today, we're headed to Charlotte. And you know how it goes. Once that happens, it's on. What is it? The coaches all get to their offices and are ready to roll on the 19th, I think it is, Ira. I think it's over on campus.
19: Sounds about right. They're here all the time, but yeah.
18: But you know what I mean. Yeah. Like, you're in official work capacity at that point. Like, better have your parking spot in order. You know, that's like, it's time to roll. And then from there, obviously, another week or so after that. What do we know, the exact date they're opening camp? 29th?
19: We do. I don't have it in front of me. I think it is the 29th, though.
20: Of July.
19: Yes.
20: Yeah.
18: Not of August.
20: Not of August. Wouldn't that be something?
18: That would be something indeed.
20: Be less pressure.
18: Well, we're winging it, guys.
20: We didn't really have much practice. Don't put too much pressure on you.
18: I saw right out the gates in the chat, people came with questions before we even got started. I kind of liked it. The person noting, I believe Brett said that he noticed that a lot of people are picking Florida State over SMU. Is that wishful thinking? Is it because it's a must win? All the things. I don't know who those people are. Yeah, I haven't seen a lot of predictions just yet. But, I mean, it's only a 2-point spread, 2.5-point spread, at least it originally was.
19: Yeah, and I didn't see, again, I'm not sure who Brett's talking about, but I know that there was a thread on the message boards about Danny Cannell saying he thinks FSU is going to go 8-4, so maybe he's got FSU beating SMU. I don't know. I mean, it's about a toss-up. I mean, the situation with that game is, I think SMU's in a better position right now overall than Florida State? I kind of do, unfortunately. But you get a tune-up game against New Mexico State. It'll be their first game, so you have an advantage there. And you're getting to play at home.
20: Yep.
19: So I think those two things should mitigate the advantage I think SMU has, and it should be a really good game.
20: Because if it was a road game, if Florida State was playing on the road.
19: Yeah, the line would be 73.
20: Yeah, yeah.
18: We wouldn't cover it.
20: We wouldn't even be out there.
18: You could have already written your story.
20: Yeah, I've got it pre-written.
18: Change the score at the end.
19: We wouldn't cover it, and they wouldn't cover it.
18: No, that's true. I suppose anybody that's picking FSU to win that game, if you're going to say Florida State's going to go 8-4, you said Danny Cannell picked them 8-4? Well, then you have to pick FSU to win that game.
19: Just about.
18: I mean, come on. They're not going to lose that game and turn around and beat Alabama and then, you know, like Miami. Somehow. Yeah.
20: I mean,
18: you got to win that game.
20: Y'all acted like y'all are about to go on a run of all these really tough teams.
19: There are some tough games. I mean,
20: they are, but it's not like you mentioned two that feel unwinnable,
19: right?
20: As if there were more coming. Right. That's it. You could lose to SMU and Alabama and still go 8-4,
19: but
20: because the schedule isn't loaded.
19: Yeah, but recent history tells us
20: 100%. 100%.
18: Resilience is not there.
20: No, I get it, but it's like you could lose to SMU and still go 8-4.
19: You could,
20: right? You could.
19: But
18: I'm using it as a predictor.
19: Yeah.
20: Fair.
18: But, I was going to say, I think you know why.
20: 100%.
18: Yeah.
20: But at some point, just the odds of sports, your team will get better as the season goes on. You will rally. You will pull a Luke Laux-like rally from oblivion like he did in January. Maybe this team has that in them. They start 1-2 and finish 7-2.
19: Do you like doing these things you do?
20: What?
19: Like when you say...
18: Make-believe land?
20: Yeah. I can't. We can't use
19: every... I'm with you. I'm just saying. But you will use as a foundational point of an argument, something that's never really happened before, and just be like, well, it could happen.
20: Yeah. Hey, but right. Odds are it won't. I always want to stress that, Jeff. Odds are it won't happen.
18: Yeah.
20: But not that it can't happen. Just because it hasn't happened. Right. Hey, look. The U.S. had never beaten Russia in hockey until that beautiful night in Lake Placid.
18: Yeah.
19: Great point. So,
18: going back to 1980. Yeah.
20: Just saying. Yeah. You got to believe, people. It's you got to believe. Belgium, that goalie for the U.S. had never given up a goal like that in his life until that one. He had never tried to kick a ball. When's the last time he tried to kick a ball and just missed it? Just stubbed his toe.
18: It's a toughie.
20: Yeah. So things happen that you're not expecting is all I'm saying. I don't want people... Hey, and for our benefit, for all of our benefit, we don't want people to give up on the season if they lose to SMU. That's all I'm saying. Season's not over.
18: Yeah, but you don't have to artificially try to convince people to stick around. I think they will anyhow.
20: Yeah, yeah.
18: People will stick around. Well, the show always does well whether we're winning or losing.
20: Yeah, sometimes a little better when they're horrible.
18: Yeah, it's wildly entertaining, and that's not going to change because I'm still me, and you're still you, and Ira's still Ira. It's still going to be great.
20: Right.
18: We're all going to be good.
20: Well said.
18: The chemistry's awesome. Always going to be. Don't worry about it. You don't have to make things up to tell people to tune in to Seminole Headlines or the JCS or Wake Up War Chant or anything else. They're going to do it anyhow. Don't worry about it. Now, you know. Trips to the boards may suffer a little bit.
20: Yes.
18: I mean, I don't know.
20: That's part of the job, too.
18: Yeah. But
19: it's an unfortunate situation in the sense that, and we talked about this before, and we will talk about it again, but even if you beat SMU, there's not going to be this great confidence boost. And if you lose, it doesn't mean the season's over.
20: Right.
18: But I think it does.
19: But the feeling in the fan base will be, okay, well, we know what Mike Norvell's teams do after this.
18: And I'll tell the fan base they're right on that Tuesday is what I'll do.
20: I'll tell them that there's still a hope.
18: He's going to say, now, guys, there's nothing out there that says we can't go 11-1.
20: Yep, that could be your only loss.
18: I don't know why you want to assume, because we lost to SMU last night, that they can't beat Alabama on the road here in a week or
20: so. Does nobody remember that the 2014 Ohio State team that lost at home to Virginia Tech?
18: Not even a good Virginia Tech team.
20: And then won the national championship?
18: Mm-hmm.
20: Just saying, if they could do it.
18: Yeah. Maybe these slappies can do it. You never know.
20: Florida State do it.
18: Make that argument when they lose to SMU on a last second field goal the next day. I want you to make that argument.
20: Oh, no. I'll be angry as I always am when they lose. My overarching point from that was the SMU is not going to – SMU could define the season, but it's not like, well, if you can't beat SMU, you can't beat anybody else on the schedule. Like, SMU is probably the third best team you're going to play. You just happen to play them in week two. They might be the –
18: I kind of like where you got them, though.
20: Absolutely.
18: I think you got them in the exact
20: spot. You definitely
18: right
20: want them
18: spot.
20: Now and not November, probably, unless it gives the quarterback a chance to get hurt.
18: Well, also because you get that game beforehand. This couldn't set up any better. In much the same way you were excited when you got Alabama last year. Now, you took advantage of it.
20: Yeah.
18: You beat Alabama's ass.
20: Guy making his first start.
18: Yeah, there was a lot that was going against Alabama there, and it worked out.
19: And one of those LSU games, FSU had a tune-up game.
20: The New Orleans game.
18: So I do think it sets up nice, and I don't know if they're going to win or not, but
20: His team's always.
19: It's not like it's not un. It's not. It would not be unheard of for Florida State to win that football game.
20: But they're going
19: to
20: be a 2-point underdog.
18: I don't think anybody thinks that's a foregone conclusion. I think that the only foregone conclusion early in the season is they're going to get stomped by Alabama. But I don't think that
19: mighty Alabama Crimson Tide.
18: I don't think that
19: with their quarterback that no one knows who it will be.
18: But I don't. I'm not worried about it. I'm not like losing sleep over SMU. I'm worried about the season.
20: Yeah, of course. And as we should be. There's reason to worry. I think that, the one thing you'd say about Norvell is that, his teams play better early in the year. So if you're talking about wanting to beat SMU, which would be a huge win just for conference reasons and also, momentum reasons, you feel like you have a much better chance of going 1-1 against SMU and Alabama in September than you would in November. I mean, just the best game they played all of 2024 was the first one. they almost beat a pretty good Georgia Tech team. When you look back at that season, you're like, how did that happen?
19: I think the only year where they played really well late in the season was 2022.
20: Yeah, but they started that season well, too. Yeah. So his teams usually start out pretty well. They fade a lot of times, Ira. They fade.
18: You're saying they don't handle adversity well?
20: Or success. Except for when Jordan Travis is the quarterback. They handle success well.
18: That offense faded, too. Wasn't very good. Their defense was winning the games at the end
20: of the
18: year.
20: But that's because the offensive line wasn't any good.
19: And Jordan got hurt.
18: Yeah. Well, before Jordan got hurt, they weren't playing well either. I thought the offense was...
20: Hey, you read my story. You put it on about the offensive line. Yeah. What'd you think about that research? It was a little more than we thought, though, right?
19: But the junior college guys don't count.
20: Yeah, they don't. So I did a story. I'm pimping the War Chant story I wrote about offensive line, and that it's almost like pitching in big college baseball. You've got to go get your own guys. You've got to get your own guys off the tree. Now, is that how you do it? If you're growing your own, are you picking them off the tree?
18: You planted them.
20: You planted them.
18: Now you've harvested them.
20: You've harvested them.
18: Got to go get them out of the high school ranks.
20: Yes, correct. Because I looked up the last 60 guys. In the last three drafts, there's been 60 offensive linemen drafted in the first three rounds. Mm-hmm. 60. Mm-hmm. 48 of them were homegrown the whole time.
18: Yeah.
20: Another five were JUCO guys.
19: Yeah, I was going to say, it's basically...
20: So there's been seven. There's essentially been seven of the last 60 offensive linemen, elite offensive linemen that were drafted by the NFL. Seven of them were portal guys.
18: Yeah.
20: All but two of those guys were there for multiple years at that new school. The one-year rentals and the going and picking from other schools, it's just not... You can get a decent line that way, but to get back to where Florida State needs to be, you've got to get... Big time guys that stay in your program.
18: Well, we've been screaming it.
20: Yeah.
18: For a while.
19: The issue I think we all realize right now is they don't have the option. You know, they are where they're at. These last two or three years, they've screwed up.
20: You've got to do something.
19: They screwed up. And this is where they are, and they've got to figure it out. But I will give John Garrett credit. We ran some other articles on the site this week talking about trying to backfill that roster so that you do at least have guys in the program for multiple years. Because like you said, some of those guys who were drafted were at their school for multiple years. And of these guys they brought in this most recent window, several of those offensive linemen do have multiple years.
20: Yes.
19: One's got a couple. One's got three or four. Another one's got four. I mean, they've got guys that they could at least have in the program.
18: In theory, build.
19: For multiple years. And so now if you're building with your high schools too, last year they brought in Chavez Thompson. They had a couple other freshmen that they liked that they kept. This year, they've got this year freshman class. They've got four or five offensive linemen that they like. So maybe you can kind of get back on solid footing. You couldn't do that right now, though, because you're in the mesh you're in.
20: Yeah.
18: Yeah. You're not afforded the luxury if you're Mike Norvell because, you're up against it. So it's always this vicious cycle. Like when you end up talking to somebody outside the market, like, how did they get here? Well, you always end up at this point that the offensive defensive lines haven't been good enough and they haven't been able to bring in their own guys from high school, develop them, have them stay. And then they say, well, why don't they do that? I'm like, well, now they can't.
19: Well, and
18: now they're screwed.
19: Yeah. And part of the reason is when they started having success with the portal, they kind of, I mean, this is Alex Atkins' fault. I mean, they kind of stopped developing those young linemen who all transferred and then end up starting at other schools. Now, they didn't end up starting at big time schools, but they started USF, they started FAU, they could have been here at Florida State filling in that roster, but, they didn't develop them. They relied on the portal, and now they paid the price.
18: Seminole Headlines, 93.3 Real Talk Radio, War Chant TV continues in a moment.
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9: Out of curiosity, Ira, if you had to place a number, 1 to 10, 10 being the strongest, what do you think the odds are? What would you, that the Florida State has a 7 or 8 win season this year?
10: I'd say it's a, I'd put it at a 6.
9: Okay.
11: What about out of 100?
10: 6 out of 10.
11: Oh, I was going to say, you're really down on them.
9: No, just yeah, 7 or 8 wins.
11: Yeah, I would say that. I would say 50-50. All right, so five or six.
9: 5 for you, 6 for
11: 5.5.
10: What about you, 2? Huh, Jeff? What do you got, 1?
11: Yeah, 1. 1.5? Are you going to be Central Arkansas?
9: I think Vegas has got us pegged.
11: What
9: I
11: is it?
9: Like 6-6?
11: Yeah.
9: Seems about right. I don't love us. See, I think it's important to beat SMU, as we were just saying. I think it's kind of important.
11: Is it, though?
10: It's a weird one. It's weird because if you win, it doesn't necessarily mean anything.
11: Right.
10: If you lose, it probably doesn't mean anything. But if you've got so many other games that are losable.
9: Oh, yeah, most of them.
10: Even if you take out of the equation the way this team falls apart when adversity hits, even if you take that out of the equation, you've got like five or six coin toss games. So every one you lose hurts your chances of winning eight games.
11: But I was saying, like, even if you, like, do you really want them to beat SMU? Like,
9: yes, I do.
11: I guess my theory is there's a lot of people, including this guy, I think, that doesn't like the head coach and wants a new head coach.
10: I don't think you dislike that coach.
11: You don't like the head coach as a head coach, well, not as a human being.
10: He doesn't think he's going to get it done.
11: Right. Yeah. So wouldn't that just expedite what people like this guy want done? Do you know what I'm saying?
9: Listen, let's just put it this way. I think that's the hard quandary in general for all supporters of Florida State, whether you're a booster, alumnus, fan, community, that you love the school, whatever.
11: Well, can I make my point real quick? I wasn't done. I wasn't saying that people root for Florida State to lose. I'm saying if you beat SMU and you have an 8-4 season,
9: great. Right. Well, but I'd like to tackle that question. Right.
11: I would too. But it's like, man, to what end? You're going to bring him back after another really 6-4 season.
9: I would say this. I think that is a very difficult schedule. I think it's the most difficult schedule in the ACC.
11: If he goes eight and four,
9: he's going to have a couple of impressive wins. And I am fond of saying and have said forever on the show, wins and losses happen for a reason, and they elicit an emotion. You can know. In theory, we're going to win this game, we're going to lose this game. But then the game's played, and you watch it play out, and that causes a reaction and a response. So if I say 8-4, and we're looking big picture, Corey, I agree with you, like, well, what's that going to do? Is that really going to fundamentally alter their ability to recruit? Are people going to open up the checkbooks and now start paying, to help out with the roster construction? Perhaps not, but I do know that if you win eight games with this schedule, you probably beat a couple of good teams, maybe even one of your rivals, and who knows how that makes people feel.
10: I definitely don't think if you win eight games or seven, whatever that number is, have whatever number people are assigning to this, that everybody's doing this, equation. If you have the right coach out there that you believe can inspire the fan base, is for sure the right guy, will change recruiting, will breathe life into the program. Even if he wins seven or eight games, I think you can make that change. And I don't think anybody would fight you on it. But I'd rather see Florida State win eight games than win five.
9: Yeah, that's where I'm at, Corey. So, that's what I was going to say.
10: I don't think if he wins eight that there's nothing to consider. But
9: yeah, who'd you beat? Who'd you lose to? Yeah, how did it happen?
10: And if you have somebody that you want to go for that can energize, like, for example, Mario Cristobal in Miami, the situation that developed there was a lot of big money people, which we've seen play out now over these last few years, who said, if we get Mario, we'll open the checkbook. We will pay. We'll get you guys. We'll pay for him, a staff, and players. And they've done that, and they've had success. But they had to get the coach that inspired people. So if Florida State could get the coach that inspires people, then, yeah, man, I think you still can make a change at 8-4. It's not like locked in. There's no chance.
11: Yeah. And obviously we want them to win every game, and we want them to win a lot more than we want them to lose. It's just, I wonder, you beat SMU and it ends up you get one extra win on another mediocre season. What is that really? And also you have to factor in, what does the recruiting look like in November? You know what I mean? Like, what does that class look like? Well, because it all comes into play. Like, if you can't keep spinning your wheels with mediocrity. And to me, at Florida State, I know where we're coming from. So they're climbing back up. But
9: still climbing.
11: Well, they drop and they're back climbing again. It's like, that's a 6-4.
9: Never ending climb.
11: It's a 6-4 season after a 3-7 season. You're giving this guy two wins every time you start a season. You're paying for two wins, and he's going to return that favor by going 6-4. It's just not good enough.
9: We don't disagree about that.
11: I know I'm speaking in 2026 and 1997. Like, it's a different landscape and it's a different program. It's just, I wonder what would be the final straw when it comes to just being okay. You know what I mean? Does that make sense?
10: I'm about to take us off topic, which I don't want to, but resist it.
11: We going back to the reflecting pool?
10: No, you just always say this. You always say that you always take away the two gimme wins. And I'm like, okay, that's fine, except for the fact that we've been doing this in college football for 100 years.
9: Yeah, everybody gets two.
10: All those 10-win seasons that Bobby Bowden had, there were a bunch of gimmies in those. The first decade in the ACC was gimmies.
11: That was the ACC.
10: So that's all I'm saying.
11: These are legitimately
10: buy games. Everybody has them.
11: But I'm not going to give
10: Kirby has them.
11: I'm not going to give him credit for beating Kent State.
10: I get you, man. That's all I'm saying. I just say
11: there are 10 competitive games on the roster. You've got to start winning more than 40% of them.
10: The guy has failed enough without taking away the wins that he does have. So I'm not disagreeing that I understand where you're coming from. I just think it's not fair to do it only in this situation when we've not done
12: all right,
10: it
12: well,
10: for
12: then,
10: anybody else in college.
12: Bobby Bowden went 9-1 all those years. All right. It's fine. I'm just saying that, like, when we're trying to judge what this program is and who this coach is, I don't factor in at all what he does to Central Arkansas, New Mexico State. I just don't.
10: I got that, you.
12: That's
10: I'm,
12: all.
10: I'm fine.
12: So,
10: but when you change the record,
12: well, I'm just changing the ACC record. Right. That's even worse. It's disgusting. So at some point, if he goes 4-4 in the ACC this year, that's a huge leap up from where they were 2 years ago. But at some point, it's like, what are we doing? We're spinning wheels. And so that's why I wonder what it would have to look like this year and what would be the end game for a 8-4
9: season.
12: Well,
9: I think I can paint that picture.
12: What if there's a lot of young players that play really well, though?
9: Right.
12: Like, if that that helps a lot.
9: Well, how it looks matters. Winning and losing. They happen for a reason.
12: Yeah.
9: How it looks. Emotion.
10: Real quick. David Thatcher says, Ira acts like Norvell's best friend. David, I don't care
12: if
10: he gets
12: Mike
10: fired.
12: Norvell.
10: If he goes 8-4 and gets fired, I'm not going to complain about it. But I just want fairness. Like, in any situation, I just want us to accurately discuss the situation and not tilt things based
9: on
10: making
9: an argument.
10: Well,
9: this is an easy one because you don't have to ignore the two automatic wins. You can just look at the actual record and it's ass sorry.
10: I agree.
9: Just say the actual record. It's sorry. And it's embarrassing to be this bad in the ACC. Yes. In the ACC.
10: Agree. Yeah.
9: And he's done a poor job. I mean, however, I read your article, Ira, so I know your point you made. I'll just say this. It doesn't matter how we arrived at a place where he can't recruit well. He doesn't recruit well. And so, you know, it's like, no, I agree with those reasons that you laid out.
10: Yeah.
9: But, yeah, man, there's a lot of reasons to fire his ass. I would have fired him after 2-10.
10: I disagree with that, but I understand where you're coming from.
9: That's fun. Yeah. But the point is, and there's room for all of it. Yeah. I like that debate. It's fun. I don't know what it would have to look like for us to be excited about Mike Norvell, the head coach, moving forward. I do know that you're going to have to win a road game.
12: Yeah, those help.
9: It seems like that's got to be part of the equation. At some effing point, you got to win a road game.
12: Because the national championship games are on the road.
9: And
12: they're
9: not
12: a doke.
9: By the way, you can lose.
10: That's a relevant concern right now.
9: You can lose games in the playoff era. Most people will. We're not going to see too many 16-0 Indiana squads moving forward. It's just not going to be a thing that is a reasonable expectation year in and year out for any one program. And I think that's true of Alabama. I think it's true of Georgia. I think it's true of a lot of programs. Because some of those schools, and we're starting to see evidence of it, different discussion altogether, are going to start struggling with this money factor as well.
12: Yeah.
9: You're seeing it now at places like Alabama, by the way. So, yeah, man, it's going to look totally different. But what it can't look like is a program spirals out of control the second they hit adversity, which is what always happens with this guy the last 2 years. And you're like, man, why? They don't. There's evidence that the leadership is so poor that they do not respect you the second something goes wrong.
10: Or you've just done a poor job of bringing the right kids in the program.
9: Perhaps. Yeah. But yeah, that so it's every
10: it doesn't
9: form
10: excuse
9: of
10: the leadership, but it's one or the other.
9: And that's pitiful because there are teams that lose games and even in this era do not pack it in. They keep playing hard. They're in games the next week. They're still fighting. I dare say I don't think you're going to see too many Kyle Whittingham teams quit. Utah lost games. Cam Rising was always supposed to start, never
12: that
9: did.
12: Guy.
9: And they kept fighting, kept playing hard. Next thing you know, you look up fourth quarter, we got a 3-point game. Doesn't happen with Florida State. And I don't know if they just tune him out or what happens, but man, you lose that Virginia game in double overtime, whatever it was, and all of a sudden, season's over.
10: Right.
9: Like, hell, man.
12: Yeah.
9: What are we doing? You're allowed to lose that game on the road at night. That turned out to be a good Virginia team.
12: So
9: they played for the ACC title.
12: So back to the point, though, like, what would it have to look like at 8-4 for
9: the
12: you to feel?
9: The games would have to be good.
12: But
9: they'd
12: also,
9: have to be competitive
12: won't
9: every
12: it matter
9: Saturday.
12: Who's making the plays? Like, if you win if Deuce Robinson just goes off in four games and kind of carries you Kelvin Benjamin Gainesville style to a couple of wins. Like, it's like, okay, he's not going to be back. But Ashton Daniels does get another year, right?
10: He's done.
12: I thought it was 5-for-5 now.
10: Yeah, but he redshirted.
12: Oh, Ashton,
9: hey,
12: get
9: worry,
12: up on out of here.
9: Don't worry about that, buddy.
12: Well, my point was if he came out and had a good season and had like a second team all ACC type
9: something
12: season,
9: to get excited about,
12: then you'd be like, okay, you got your quarterback coming back, coming off an 8-4 season.
10: I know what you're saying,
12: I thought Ashton had another season.
9: No. Man, don't lose sleep over that, buddy.
12: just saying. Well, let's see what it looks like
10: Corey's gonna be laying in his pillow tonight, just tears coming down his cheek.
12: Charlie Ward has an extra season, right?
10: No, I think the scenario that I think would lead you to feel confident, even if those guys, the playmakers, were leaving, is if all of the things that have been lacking were apparent.
9: That's what I mean.
10: It's a team that played hard together.
9: They're tough mentally and physically. Yes.
10: Yeah. All of those things, they're well coached. They know what they're doing.
9: They care.
10: They're not having to call timeouts first series of a game.
9: Jesus.
10: Like all of those things are.
12: Did they call
10: up.
12: A timeout or did they just get the delay?
10: They
12: should have burned
10: that
12: timeout.
10: You don't want to burn a timeout.
9: You can't burn a timeout. That's embarrassing.
12: Go ahead and take that delay a game.
10: Because we know they can overcome it. That would
12: right. Yeah. Yeah. That offense.
10: But especially on the road. But no, I think if you saw a team that competed, fought, played smart, played hard,
9: played to their capabilities,
10: didn't get blown the hell out when you played good teams, then you'd be like, you know what? Maybe it isn't. No, maybe Norvell can figure it out as the play call, or maybe the changes are going to help. Maybe it'll help recruiting if you're playing better. They've got money to spend. Maybe there's a way. Again, that path is pretty damn narrow. I don't think any of us expect that that's what's going to happen.
9: No.
10: But that would be the scenario where even if you won 8 games, you could say, you know what, man, this thing's got a chance.
12: But I think we all agree it shouldn't be tied to just wins.
10: No.
9: Unless it has to look a certain way.
12: If it's 10 or something, obviously, but I think it has to look a certain way. You have to do the math and the calculus of why did you win these games and how many of those guys are coming back? Did you win the games because John Garrett's roster construction, and do you believe more in that moving forward? Like what he did in a year, really in 2 months. Do you believe in that moving forward with this whole group? Like, look what he did in 2 months. What's he going to do in 14 months? With 14 months, leeway.
10: Do you believe in life after love? That's the question.
12: I would say that's my favorite song of hers.
10: Turn Back Time is pretty good.
12: If I could turn back time.
9: That's a good share.
12: Yeah, it's pretty good.
9: Everybody knows he's got the best
12: share. I got all
9: share.
12: The impressions. Yeah. I've been dancing his share for a while
9: now.
12: Hey, by the way,
9: it goes back ways.
12: Egypt is beating Argentina 2-0 in the 75th minute.
9: Yeah.
10: That doesn't mean anything, apparently.
12: What do you mean?
10: Senegal was up 2-0.
12: Oh, yeah. Oh, Belgium. Yeah. But hey, that just shows you never know. You never know. Exactly. It's a new day in world soccer.
10: Corey was in that
9: and
10: crowd.
9: Every sport, he tries to paint the field
12: just
9: good
12: saying,
9: no matter
12: if
9: what
12: Egypt
9: it is.
12: If Egypt can beat Argentina, Florida State can beat SMU in football.
9: It's a 2-point spread. Of course they can beat
12: it. I think they can do
9: it's
12: it, guys.
9: At home.
12: I
9: it's
12: believe.
9: SMU's first game. There's a part of me that thinks that Florida State should beat SMU. Right. But, then again. Seminole Headlines, 93.3 Real Talk Radio, War Chant TV continues in a moment.
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15: One person is in critical condition and two others have suffered serious injuries after a head-on crash in Gadsden County early Monday morning. The collision happened just after 5:15 a.m. on U.S. 90 west of River Birch Road. Investigators say one vehicle crossed the center line and struck an oncoming vehicle head-on. One driver was critically injured while the other driver and a passenger were seriously hurt. The crash remains under investigation. Two unclaimed Vietnam veterans were laid to rest with full military honors Monday at Tallahassee National Cemetery. More than 100 community members gathered to honor Marine First Private Class Mark David Roy and Army First Private Class Glenn Charles Dorsey after no next of kin could be located. The Big Ben Honor Guard led the ceremony, ensuring both veterans received the recognition they earned through their service. Cemetery officials say they hold similar ceremonies each quarter to make sure no veteran is laid to rest alone. This is Rachel and A with your Real Talk 93.3 Local News Update. 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
16: From the ABC 27 First to Know Weather Center, I'm meteorologist Jillian Preddy. Temperatures are taking their time, working their way up into the mid to upper 80s for daytime highs throughout this afternoon, possibly a few isolated 90s as well. That daytime heating mixed with the amount of moisture we have still in the atmosphere will cause for another few rounds of showers and storms as we work our way throughout the rest of the afternoon. Some of these could be lingering through the evening as well, but definitely getting in on a good amount of cloud cover outside of those showers. From the ABC 27 First to Know Weather Center, I'm meteorologist Jillian Preddy.
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9: All right, so I just was curious. That all was born out of, I was wondering what

0: You'll either do what I tell you to do in the way that I tell you to do it, or you won't play. That version would go a long way because it's the most authentic way to deal with a team.
1: Yeah, I mean, you have to be who you are. And that was one of the things that I didn't like early on with Jimbo when he first got to Florida State. When he first came over as coordinator, then became head coach, was that I felt like he was trying to be a little bit of a Saban because that he saw that work.
0: Yeah.
1: And obviously they had some success, but ultimately you have to be authentic to whatever you are to have long-term success. And
0: yeah, people see through it real quick when
1: And the challenge for Norvell is his speed, his kind of go-to line, the rhetoric is upbeat, positive, trying to give you confidence. The problem is when you're in a really bad situation and the players know you're in a bad situation and they're getting their butts kicked, then I think that's where it becomes a difficult message to hear. Cause it's like, look, man, that pie in the sky, howdy doody, like it's not working.
0: Yeah.
1: So what gear can we shift to? And he has not been able to show he has another gear.
2: Egypt, Argentina just scored. Yeah. Oh, so now it's 2-1.
0: I just don't think, if I think I'm on the cusp of being fired from my job, I'm going to go out the way I want to go out. And it's going to be certainly saying and doing the things I think are important for a program to succeed. You want players to take over the locker room, but, you know, we can't play that same note over and over again for the reasons that you just pointed out, Ira. I would just, if somebody, because I didn't like finding out after last year that they allowed for seemingly a lot of guys on defense, apparently, to just be malcontents and problems in the locker room or in their various rooms. That ain't going to work, man. F those kids.
1: Right.
0: Yes. Move on. Well, you're losing games
2: sometimes
0: with them.
2: With the coaches, right? Like the coaches can't allow it in their position.
0: But that's what I'm saying. Like, not you just gotta Norvell, demand like, that of the, your guys.
2: Yeah, you got to demand that of your assistant coaches, too.
0: You're the head coach. That. You could say, look, man, that, well, he's late to a meeting again. He's high, whatever. Got to go.
1: Well, I mean, I thought the worst example of that to me was the Stanford game where Edwin Joseph got to stay in the game. After getting into after not only making mistakes, but basically getting into it with Norvell and kind of mocking, I felt like he was kind of mocking Mike Norvell on the sideline. And then sure enough, they put him right back in the game.
0: I agree with you.
1: And now I think the coaching staff, I think that was the assistant coaches that did that. But still, that's to me, it's a sign of disrespect to your head coach.
0: It's reprehensible. It can't happen. I mean, but in theory.
1: Now, at the end of the year, that player's gone. Bunch of other players in that position were gone. One of the position coaches at that position were gone. So I do think it's difficult when you're in the moment to make a stand when you're trying to win games. I mean, it's like the hardest thing in coaching.
0: In the particular moment of the game, I can understand. But Ira, the second you go back and look at film and you see that and you see the way in which you were, I mean, it can never, you can't play again.
1: Right.
0: You know, like the following week and the week out, you can't get out there. You're not going to play. And I just think that you can set the tone early with that. It's just like, this is how we're going to do it. Look, because I brought it up yesterday, but like you found out that the old way, and we all wish there were some things about the old way that still existed, which is that you're also trying to mold young men into to grown men and to make better decisions and to overcome adversity and all the things that, and Mike was raised by football. So I think he really believes that.
1: 100%.
0: And I believe that's genuine. I think it's one of the more endearing qualities about Mike Norvell.
1: Could be misguided in this era.
0: It seems a little misguided in this era, Ira, because now you don't have to do that. Because guess what you could do? You could identify a kid in high school, give him a full scholarship, pay him money, realize he's better than you thought he was, and decide to go back and revisit the salary and give him a raise, both him and his brother. And the next thing you know, they could go and decide that they're going to go to Ohio State and hold you hostage. Because that's the way it works. And then you have to overpay to keep him, see the Desir. So this is, you. No matter what you do with trying to foster relationships and win on and off the field, it doesn't matter.
2: Argentina just scored again.
1: Man,
2: that was the ultimate jinx. I'm sorry to the whole country of Egypt.
1: Egyptians are going to be coming after you.
0: I hope they cut your Achilles.
2: Minutes. I turned the game on. It was 2-0. Now it's 2-0.
0: But yeah, man. So that's, you don't owe them that anymore. They're employees. They're paid.
1: Yeah, and because of, you kind of touched on it without saying it specifically, but back in the day, all of 6 years ago, when you signed a player, you knew you had them for 4 or 5 years, so you could invest in them and you would reap those rewards.
0: And you could give them tough love.
1: Right. But now, all bets are off because you don't know. Even if you invest in them, you don't know how long you're going to have them anyway.
0: 100%, so, which makes it freeing. I would think it makes it so much easier.
1: Yeah, free yourself.
0: Yeah, but wouldn't you
2: – saying like, that?
0: To me, you would just absolutely have it in your head that, hey, it doesn't matter. I could show every level of discipline and kindness and everything in between, the parent-like, relationship that I'm trying to foster here, it doesn't matter, because that guy could walk through that door the next day and say, look, Ohio State wants to pay me twice what you're paying me. Yeah. And you're like, but I remember when you had the temper tantrum and I showed you that there's a better way, and it doesn't matter.
2: Yep.
0: It doesn't matter, man. Yeah. So just ruthlessly go about the task of trying to make sure the culture is instilled the way you want it to be.
1: Yeah.
0: What do you care?
2: Well, that's
0: it. You went 5-7, 2-10. You're probably going to get fired anyhow. Just do it.
2: I think if and when this thing ends, I think maybe his biggest regret, and there will probably be a few.
1: Free your mind, right?
2: Free your mind, and the rest will follow. Yeah. But who sang it?
1: I don't know.
2: I want to say Exposé, but that was a goofy band from the 80s. It's not them. But after you have a bad season, you completely give up your program to Gus Malzahn, is essentially what it looks like to me. Yeah. I think his regret is, if I'm going to go down with the ship, if we were going to have a piss poor season anyway, we could have done it.
1: It was in Vogue. How did we miss that?
2: I was close. Yeah, what did I say? Exposé. Yeah, it was the same letter.
1: They went on to similar success.
2: They did. I just think that, like, when you give up everything you believe for Gus Malzahn, your offense, even little things like, when did the coordinators talk? Well, Gus is dictating it. He's going to talk on Sunday evening in the middle of the second round of NFL football games. And you shut down practice. This was all Gus. You let Gus take control of your program because you either panicked because you were so bad in 2024, which was a right instinct, or you were told you had to make drastic changes. But either way, that was not his program last year. No, that was not anything like his program last year. And maybe this year will be different because he has grabbed back hold of it. Maybe. I don't know.
0: I don't know how it couldn't be. I don't know why it wouldn't be. Let's put it that way.
2: But do you
0: think
2: that's a big regret of his? It's like, man, if I was going to get fired in 3 years anyway, what was the – and then he bounces in February? In February, after this recruiting cycle,
0: thank goodness he did.
1: Well, even if he had stayed,
2: I get it. But even that was like, how much did any of this mean to Gus Malzahn, man? This was a stopgap. This is your life. This is your career. This is your life. And Mike Norvell, whether you love him or hate him, has poured a lot of blood and sweat and gotten a lot of money in return for this program for 6 years. And you let Gus Malzahn just hijack it for 7 months because you have one bad season.
1: Yeah, but
2: I think that's a regret that he has.
1: It's not like Gus Malzahn just showed up and barged in the door. You
2: of course
1: brought it in.
2: Yeah.
1: Like, you invited that. You looked for a lifeline.
2: Yep.
0: Yeah. And you welcomed the guy that usurped your authority from day one. See the luncheon we were at. Dude was late, didn't want to be there, was pissed off after the second question. Was staring at Derek like, get me out of here.
1: Yeah.
0: And you got to nip that in the butt if you're the head coach. Hey, that's not the way we do it. We always have this lunch, and it's always been very successful. I like to sit down with the guys off the record while we eat lunch. We all get to know each other a little bit. Yeah. Then there's the on-the-record portion of it. Everybody knows which is which. And then we go about our day. It's going to be an hour of your time. We do it every year. That's the way we've always done it. You can't be lollygagging your ass in here at the last minute, not wanting to do it, answer two questions, and then look pissed at you to be here.
2: There's no way that Norvell can have a conversation like that with Gus, because I
0: think – he could have.
2: No, but I think Norvell – thinks that Gus gave him his career.
1: Right.
2: And so there's that weird dynamic that came with that. You know, that is a big deal. Yeah, I mean, he took a grad assistant. It's like, you're going to be my receivers coach. Like,
0: but at that point, this is many moons later.
2: I know, but it's still, there's still a way that we think of our mentors that would be hard to then dress down.
0: Well, that
2: mentors.
0: Was first guessed by all three of us and many others.
2: It was always going to be a weird
0: dynamic.
2: How would
0: that relationship work? It would be difficult to do. I mean, I think that's true.
1: Glenn points out that Exposé's big hit was Seasons Change, which was a fuck.
2: It was I didn't think
1: forget about it. It was a great song.
2: The Exposé had they had a couple of bangers. That's what the kids still say, right? They still say bangers?
0: All of them.
2: Okay, there you go. Rice is saying that's a banger?
0: I don't ask his opinion on music.
2: That's fair. Or coffee, we understand.
0: He doesn't drink coffee and doesn't understand how it's possible that anybody does. I'm like, man.
1: Yeah.
0: How are you, my kid?
2: I don't drink coffee.
0: How are you,
2: either.
0: My kid? But you know, you're just Mio and vodka. It doesn't.
2: Yeah. Well, not right now.
0: No. Just well, Mio and right after water. The show, though.
2: Yes.
1: I'm all about the coffee now. Iced coffee. Iced coffee is the way to go.
2: No.
0: I was growing up right before our eyes.
1: Yeah.
0: There was a time the thought of coffee like repulsed you.
1: It only took 55 years.
2: Is that coffee that's in that cup, the styrofoam cup, right now? Oh, that's something else.
0: That's Mio and vodka.
2: Yeah, a lot of it. You need it. You need it. Talk about this. Hey, it looks like Florida State baseball might get a big commitment.
1: Yeah, they're trending.
2: They're trending to get a big commitment. I can't look at my phone to see on Twitter because I'm watching the Argentina.
1: Well, it's not on Twitter. It's on our website.
2: Oh, that's what I meant.
0: Yeah, Warchant.com has it, Corey. You should go look at that website.
1: Cal right-handed pitcher Otto Espinoza in 46 and a third innings of work this spring for the Golden Bears. He posted a 3.69 ERA.
2: Okay. Which that's I like. Not bad. I like that. That's good.
1: The strikeout numbers were pretty good, too. So,
2: is he a starter? 47 innings, probably not.
1: No, I wouldn't think so.
0: Here's what we need to do before we go to break, and we got about a minute and a half till we do. Let's tell everybody about the joys of drinking Tavelo beer.
1: There you go.
0: Mmm. Delicious.
2: Good place to watch the World Cup.
0: A good place to go. First Friday is did it already happen?
1: It was this past Friday, but I don't think they did it. I think I said they were going to do it, and I don't think because they did it because it's the 4th.
2: So yeah. Maybe this Friday they're going to get down. Or do they just skip a Friday?
1: Even if it's not first Friday, you can still go to Tavelo. Yeah. Go up to Thomasville, Georgia. Right there in the heart of downtown Thomasville. Maurice and Lynn will be there. The great staff, great beer, a bunch of different varieties, plus the hard seltzers, which are frozen seltzer, I guess.
0: Slushy types.
1: Yeah. And it's a great place, tap room. If it's later in the evening or early in the morning, go out to the patio. I wouldn't recommend being on the patio too much during the afternoon right now.
0: And really, guys, this show's played live on Tuesdays. If you're out there in the middle of the afternoon drinking Tavelo, you're a warrior. On a Tuesday, week off maybe. Yeah. I don't know.
1: It's 5 o'clock somewhere. But yeah. They can their own beers as well. So if you go in, you can get a bunch of the different varieties of Tavelo beer in their cooler, and you can bring them home. Just don't drink them in your car.
0: No,
1: the authorities frown upon that.
0: It's illegal.
1: Yeah,
0: but buddy, lots of options
1: when you get home. Yeah,
0: and Maurice. Diehard Noel.
1: Yes.
0: He's listening right now saying, please, fellas, give me hope. Shine a light on a reason to believe that team is going to have a winning record this year. And to answer your question, Corey, there's never a game that I watch Florida State, even if it's to the end that I want, in which I root for them to lose.
2: That was not a question. I would never pose that.
0: You kind of posited that maybe.
2: I would never ask you that. I would never ask you that because I wouldn't be curious about it.
1: The great thing about being either a brewery or a bar in a college football town or around a college football town,
0: that's a good place. Yeah.
1: If the team wins, people want to go celebrate.
0: And if they lose...
2: Got to drown in sorrows.
1: Commiserate.
2: Yeah, exactly, too.
0: Still 2-2, Corey?
2: Still 2-2. It looks like the Egypt's make a little run now, Egypt's keeper had another great save to keep it 2-2. And he's got 6 minutes left in regulation.
1: I like Argentina's chances, though.
2: There's 7 minutes of stoppage time. Seven-ish.
0: We want Florida State to be more like Argentina, down 2-0, deciding we're not giving up. It's World Cup. We fight back from adversity here.
2: Exactly right.
1: You guys know I've always said that 2-0 is the most dangerous lead.
2: Most dangerous lead in soccer.
0: Everybody does.
2: Yeah.
0: One goal changes everything.
2: Yeah. And when Belgium got that 3-1 lead, I'm like, uh-oh, Belgium. Oh, you don't want this.
0: This is the margin you don't want to work with. No. Hour number 2 forthcoming. Headliner questions headed your way. Hang tight.
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2: 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Braves return from the All-Star break Friday against the Rangers at Truist Park. 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
9: Hour number two, Seminole Headlines. 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
10: Ride or die.
9: Ride
11: rock, the
9: or
11: rock
9: die.
11: Of the community.
9: Yeah. Dr. Birch, Birch Orthodontics. Thank you so much, Dr. Birch. Best in business by far. Ira, take it away.
10: Not only a great orthodontist, does tremendous work, braces, Invisalign, all the different things you can need from an orthodontic standpoint, but as Jeff just said, bedrock of the community.
9: Yeah.
10: I mean, like a very much a part of the foundation of the community, supporting teachers. She's constantly buying free meals over there for teachers at the different middle schools. Well, I don't know if it's all the different middle schools, but certainly at least one of them.
9: Mm.
10: And then also doing a lot of different events for her 20th anniversary a couple of years ago. They did a big charity drive where she matched donations from people around the community for good causes. And she's constantly doing things like that. That was stood out because it was a 20th anniversary, but she's constantly doing things like that, giving back to the community. And also if you have any orthodontic needs, if your kids need braces, or if they just need some, maybe a consultation because one orthodontist has told you something else, that's how this all started.
9: Something asinine that's just not true.
10: I mean, just lied.
9: Lied.
10: The first orthodontist just lied to us. But anyway, Dr. Birch and her staff were amazing. And good people, great service, and also do outstanding work. So a bunch of our kids and friends' kids have gone there, and I don't know of anybody that's been disappointed. BirchOrthodontics.com is the website. Free consultations, payment plans. They make it as easy as possible.
9: This made me laugh. Amar out the gate says, good day, gents. Boy, that U.S. men's national team looked like they had a pregame pep talk from Mike Norvell before the disastrous outing.
11: Come on.
9: Wheels came off the wagon.
11: The home game.
9: Fury, much like last season for FSU.
10: It was a home game.
9: If you could distill Mike's incompetence to one single play last season, which one would it be? Well, he didn't call plays last year, Amar.
10: Yeah.
9: Now, maybe you could argue that he yeah, made the mistake of that, bringing in that guy, but he didn't call plays.
11: I would say
9: the play that you like the most,
11: symbolic of the season and of the 2 years, is the punt off the face.
9: That was fantastic.
11: Punt off the face mask.
9: That ricochet that goes
11: 30 yards back to the NC State punter. That was just perfect.
9: I'm not going to lie. I did chuckle. Poetic. I was like, of course that happened.
10: Yeah, you know, that
11: and
10: topic.
11: People forget they got the ball back and Squirrel White dropped that one.
10: Yeah.
9: They've had trouble with punts, Corey.
10: They had this conversation on Wake Up Board Chant. They had another conversation on Wake Up Board Chant that I wanted to bring up. Corey took a good stand against Sea Turtles, which I thought was important. Somebody finally had to stand up.
11: Somebody's going to stand up to the big turtle industry.
10: I thought that was a brave take, Corey.
9: Yeah.
10: But the other thing they discussed was the idea of, like, can you blame the head coach when things like that happen? And I'd say, man. At the end of the day, your players either rise above.
11: Well, that was kind of. I wasn't absolving him.
10: No, I know. I think it's when you look at the plays Indiana made down the stretch, and I'm a Cignetti hater now, apparently, maybe since way back, but his guys did make those plays. And when you're the head coach of a team that constantly fails to make those plays, whether it's the screen pass against Virginia, whether it's the dropping a pick six in that game, whether it's just the play that punt, or the year before, the tight end taking a ball off the face mask that turns into basically a pick six. When your players are failing in those moments, that's on the head coach just as much as when your players.
9: Ultimately, how you arrive at the result is littered with a lot of unique plays. But the bottom line is they're seldom in a position to where those plays, when they happen, don't absolutely destroy them.
11: They crush them.
9: Every time.
11: When you're up 40-9, you can laugh about a punt coming
9: like
11: off
9: that
11: the face
9: happens,
11: mask.
9: You're like, oh, well, they were up big at home because, of course, they were. But they don't do that. It's comical. It's unfortunate. There's not a singular play. I think the pretty consistent poor play on the road, coupled with their inability to ever look better on special teams, at least in the punt return game, these are all, glaring evidence of incompetence.
10: Hey, new special teams coordinator, baby. And a new punt return coordinator, because David Johnson left too. So two new coaches handling that situation. I feel good.
9: See the prediction yours truly made when we were asked to make predictions about something we're sure of this year, that they would be better in punts.
10: There you go.
11: Catching them
9: and returning them. I added the return to the equation.
10: That's bold.
11: Just catching them.
9: I said that there's a chance they'll take it back 6-7 yards after the catch.
11: Yeah.
9: Imagine seeing a ball caught. Start with that. Imagine seeing it caught.
11: Like a low line drive punt.
9: Even
11: that the
9: with
11: guy
9: confidence.
11: Races
9: like
11: up.
9: Like real affirmation. Like, oh, I got this. The way that some people catch punts. Like they're athletes. And then they catch it and they're looking to do a little something with it. Can you imagine how much shock you'll be in if you see that against SMU?
10: You know, the missed opportunity for us. Back in the day when Leon Washington was playing here.
9: Oh, my man.
10: I sat down and watched. I went to the coach's video office and watched the T-Buck return against Syracuse, the fool from Pascagoula, to show him, like, could you – basically, it was like, have you ever seen that play? We were talking, and he had never seen the play. So I was like, let's go watch it.
11: Basically, for the young listeners, Buckley faked a fair catch. Yeah. He caught it and then just stood straight up and was going to give the ball to the ref and then took off.
10: And so what was interesting about doing that, though, is Leon was like, yeah, man, Syracuse had a bunch of slow dudes on punt returns. They don't do that anymore. Like, the game has changed. He wasn't diminishing T-Buck.
11: Yeah, he was just saying, a little.
10: He was just saying you can't really do that today because teams put athletes on special teams.
9: These dudes are riding out.
10: They didn't really do it back then. Well, anyway, to me, the opportunity we missed last year was we should have had Greg Reed. Maybe we could still do it.
11: Yeah, well, we got a year this year, too.
10: Sit down with Greg Reed and watch some of these plays where the ball just hits the ground and rolls for 30 yards.
9: Greg, why would that have not happened if you were in the game? Tell us what you would have done differently.
10: It would be like one of those reaction videos when somebody sees a gruesome sight.
11: Greg Reed wouldn't be able to live with it. I don't know how much Florida State football he watches, but why not bring him back? Just coach guys how to catch punts. Think of all the money they've wasted over the years. That's legitimate spending, I think.
9: Yeah.
11: Because he could, I think Real recognizes Real, Jeff. And I think Greg Reed would see somebody on that team.
9: He's like, but no, he'd see the guy that's like me.
11: Like, he wants the ball in his hands and he'll die to go get it. As opposed to, oh, God, I hope it doesn't get kicked to me.
9: It is weird, though, because we live in an era where it's not like the olden days, Corey. You can't hit him. Like, you're not going to get hit. And if you are, it's a 15-yard penalty. Like, go catch the ball.
11: Catch the ball, yes.
10: My theory is, and we'll never know if I was right or wrong, but my theory was I felt like John Pabuchis and Mike Norvell were so worried, and David Johnson
9: about fumbling.
10: Were so worried about them fumbling. If it wasn't a perfect punt, if they had to move and catch it
9: like
10: on a run, like an athlete,
9: to their right.
10: Like a Division I athlete, they were just like, let it bounce. And then, yeah, man.
9: What kind of asinine direction is that? Because it went on and on and on. And it's not as if we all didn't recognize that they practiced the hell out of special teams.
11: Yeah, it's crazy.
9: I go wander around Hauser for a half an hour and come back, and they're still out there practicing special teams.
11: Yep.
9: To what end?
10: Could be a dawn of a new day.
9: We'll see. Justin is high on Ira's explanations for why things happen the way that they do regarding the administration. It's a compliment that he gives you. But he goes on to say, you've pointed out before when the administration's been caught off guard, I'm just tired of us seemingly always behind. When was the last time the administration was proactive, did something that was ahead of the curve in retrospect?
10: I mean, not necessarily the administration, but the combination of Florida State's administration, the coaching staff, and Battle's End, locking up that team for 2023 was kind of ahead of the curve.
9: Yeah.
10: I mean, Florida State was an early adopter of the portal and went really hard at maintaining that roster for 2023. So you give them credit for that. But yeah, in general, that has not been a strong suit.
12: Correct.
10: And it certainly wasn't in this situation when things changed. To his point, when the market flipped after that 2023 season, Florida State was slow to react to that for sure.
9: Jason, who reached out last week, and you guys remember meeting, or somebody did. Jason,
10: oh, it was me, yeah. In Lake City.
9: Yeah, he says that he hopes to see all three of us in Charlotte.
10: That's right, he's going to be in Charlotte. Yeah.
9: So we'll get together and booze it up.
11: Mm.
9: He didn't say that. I added.
10: It's implied. What else are we going to do? Play Parcheesi?
11: Pickleball, probably, with you.
10: All right.
9: It's been years since I've played Parcheesi. I used to be a Parcheesi playing Jesse.
11: I don't think I've ever played it.
9: Parcheesi and backgammon, man. Oh. I was a backgammon fool.
10: Come over to the...
9: You want to get it on with some backgammon? Yeah, we'll go to war with some backgammon. Yeah. Hello, boys. One recent change that I don't hear much conversation about is the early termination of the Legends relationship with our beloved Knowles. Curious if you've heard the reasoning behind their removal. Take care. That's from Butch.
10: Well, it was a disaster.
9: Yeah, it was a disaster.
10: That's probably why.
9: By the way, I have pointed to that before, that... It's another decision by the athletic director, but anyhow.
10: Yeah, that basically, there's a multi-tiers to the Legends relationship with Florida State and other schools. They handle the food, hospitality at a lot of college games. Well, not a lot. Some college
9: sporting events. Yeah, not that many colleges, Ira.
10: Then they also handle the marketing and some of those other areas. The part that was taken away was the part of the food. Basically, they took over a couple years ago for feeding the suites, the Champions Club, those areas. And we're not up to standards. We didn't necessarily cover that at the time because we're not there. We're in the press box eating our Chick-fil-A. But it was never good, never met up to standards. And finally, they basically said, we have to move on.
9: And I wouldn't be surprised if the other aspects are somehow moved on from at some point in the not-too-distant future. Just an observation. Sean writes, it's Major League Baseball draft week, boys. I'll be watching closely. I was looking over the draft slot bonuses from last year. My thoughts are if Miles doesn't go in the first two rounds this year, we should see him on campus in the fall. That first pick of the third is approximately $1 million or less. What say you? Yeah, I agree.
11: I just did a podcast with Chavez. Sorry, texting my son real quick.
10: We call it K-Time.
11: We call it K-Time. And he made a really good point that I hadn't thought about. So let's just play it out. Because I did that, I looked it up. So MLB.com has Miles Bailey as the 83rd ranked draft prospect. If you look up the 83 draft slot salary, it's $988,000. So that's $1 million. Nothing to sneeze at.
9: He's coming back if that's the case.
11: But that's $1 million. Mm-hmm. So what Chavez's point was, is he called it double dipping in that I don't know what Florida State could get to. But let's just say for S's and G's, half that.
10: No, I think it's going to be
9: it's more than half.
11: Well, then 7-3.
13: 1.3.

0: there's the thought that you could play better and be drafted higher. Yeah. So I feel like that when he said that, I'm like, yeah, almost, I know it's goofy and I don't want to try to give people false hope. I promise I don't. But why wouldn't you do that if you're just a sophomore?
1: Sometimes people pay above slot.
0: But they'd have to pay, if Florida State's going to be in the neighborhood of 700 or 750, they're going to have to pay, even if they offer you two. Well, you can come back around the next year and make close to that on top of the 750 that's already in your account.
1: I think it would have to be around close to two for him to ride. I actually think there's a very good chance that he's going to be back.
2: Yeah, two is the number I was hearing a little bit earlier, too, as well. And if it's not two, Florida State's going to have a decent chance. Now, we'll see. MLB, they've broken plenty of college fans' hearts in the past.
3: Yes, correct. They not care.
2: Not to go to the Orioles, but Samuel, the one good thing about the Orioles is Samuel Basayo. And I don't know if you guys have seen him much at all, but when I watch that dude mash baseballs, the first thing I think of is
3: Miles Bailey.
2: Miles Bailey. I mean, literally, Miles Bailey is he's not generational, but from a college program standpoint, you're only going to get one of those guys maybe every 8 or 10 years.
1: It's been a long way, yeah.
2: So whatever money they can come up with, they need to do whatever they can to keep him because it changes your whole team. We saw that this year.
3: Also changes the juice around the program, the feeling of the team, the season ticket sales. Like, all of it is a really big deal if he would come back. So, yeah, let's hope he does.
1: Brandon says...
3: Might lose a couple of their high school arms coming in, though. They might be drafted a little too high to come to college.
1: Brandon writes, time to play odds maker, boys. Chances Norvell's coaching FSU in 2027. Chances Alford is the AD in 2027. FSU has more than three players drafted after the season ends.
3: So for all
1: three. You want to tackle one by one?
2: Sure.
3: Okay. Norvell, I would give 25%.
2: Sounds about right. 20%.
1: I think we're all in the same general vicinity.
3: Yeah.
1: The AD?
2: I would say 35-40, maybe.
3: I was going to say 50-50.
1: I was going to say 25-30.
3: Okay.
1: Yeah, I don't think he's back.
3: I'm a little more bullish.
1: Yeah.
3: A little more bullish.
1: And then more than three players drafted? Ooh.
3: So Deuce, Ashton.
2: Deuce definitely. Ty Wisner might be.
1: Trey
2: Wisner.
1: Yeah.
3: Ty, too, might be.
2: Jabril Rawls should be.
3: Yes.
2: Ashton Barker, maybe. Possible. I mean, athletically, he's going to test well.
3: Is Dancy a draft? He's the draft eligible.
2: He'll be draft eligible.
1: He's got a ways to go.
2: Probably, yeah.
1: He's very fast.
3: Yeah, right. But he's, if he goes to the combine and runs a 4.29 and he has some production, they might be like, okay, we'll take him in the fifth round.
2: I mean, if the linebacker produces at a high level,
3: that's the one, man. That's the guy I'm most interested to see is Chris Jones. It's just not normal. I've said it a bunch. I don't care. He had 180 tackles as a teenager playing Division I football. That's somebody that was born to do it.
1: Got instincts. Good instincts for the ball.
3: Absolutely. Yeah. And looks like straight out of Central Casting.
1: Yeah, but just don't get him isolated in coverage. But
3: that's fine. Your job
1: Herring
3: as a defensive coach.
1: Was the guy
3: coach.
1: That tackled a million people at Tennessee. And then...
3: But not this. Yeah, he didn't have these numbers.
2: He didn't physically.
3: He led the nation in tackles. Like, this is a different cat. Your job as a coach is to put him in the best position to show off those instincts.
1: Yes.
3: So don't have him in coverage.
1: Corey, that job hasn't changed. Same thing was true with the other guy. But they did do that.
3: I think this guy's better than the other guy.
2: So three was a good number. I'm gonna say over.
3: What percentage do you think you have three?
2: Oh, I'm gonna go 80%.
1: Has more than three.
3: That cuts it in half. You're not 35.
2: Good
3: 40%.
2: Number. I'm gonna say 40%.
3: Yeah,
2: I think they're gonna have some guys drive.
3: What are the linemen? Maybe.
2: Maybe.
1: I'm gonna go 30%.
3: All right, I'm gonna say 33. Let's revisit this.
2: Xavier Chaplin, he might get drafted. I don't know if
3: that's what I was saying.
2: Yeah, possibly.
1: All right. There you go. That was a fun question. We actually vetted that fully. Yeah. Good job, boys. 7-0 Headlines, 93.3 Real Talk Radio, War Chant TV continues in a moment.
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1: All right, Marlon wants to know if Norvell found himself somehow in the same situation as Duke was last year, loses both non-conference P1 games, but finds his way to win the ACC because he splits with Miami and Louisville and Clemson by winning the conference, gets him to the playoff. Would FSU keep him even though we would have lost five games? I love the show, even though we suck. All right, Marlon, you got it all in there.
3: We appreciate that.
1: Yeah, yeah.
3: He's not saying we suck. He's saying the program.
1: Florida State sucks, yeah.
3: Man, I don't. Well, that's such a crazy hypothetical.
2: That is a scenario.
3: So you lose to Alabama and Florida.
1: Uh-huh.
3: And you lose three other ACC games, but you do go 5-3 in the ACC and win the...
1: Win the tiebreaker and play for the conference title.
3: I think the realistic question is, would he still have a chance to coach in November to win some of those games if he loses... You know, that's all. Fair. But he would stay if he won the ACC championship.
2: Marlon wants to know every scenario where it's possible Mike Norvell survives.
3: Yeah,
2: that's basically what he's like. What scenario? Because this is clearly he does not want that to happen. But he's like,
3: so 7-5.
2: Are we safe if this happens?
3: Yeah, that's what he's trying to think. Like 12-0, got it. 11-1, got it. 10-2, yep. 9-3, almost certainly. 8-4, huh? 7-5, no. Well. Yeah. What if they win the ACC?
2: Doesn't want his hopes to get too high.
3: Yeah,
2: I don't know, man. Again, I still say that there's not a number that's 100% safe.
3: 12.
2: Less than 9.
3: Oh.
2: And it's just going to be basically what it looks like, to your point earlier, and then also what else could they do?
1: So I think I told you this, boys, but now it's happened twice. It's getting downright weird. I want to know from you guys, should I stop him the next time I see him? I've run into Manny Diaz twice.
2: What?
1: Here in Tallahassee. He's really? Here all the time.
2: Oh, because his kids are here?
1: Yeah. He walked into Gordo's the first time and walked up to the bar. I was getting food to go, and I've been known to order beers before that
3: right.
1: happens. Yeah. And so there he was, and we kind of gave each other a look. He was like, why do I know that a-hole? And I'm like, I know why. He's here. Mm-hmm. At least I thought he was just stealing better players from Tallahassee from Mike Norvell at Tal.
3: Right.
1: But anyhow, then I saw him again the other day, and I started thinking, man, Manny's just on here on the regular. Would you be happy if they hired Manny Diaz?
2: I would not be happy.
1: The ACC champion.
2: I think you could argue that
3: he and Norvell have that in common.
2: I think you could argue it would be it wouldn't be a downgrade. But I wouldn't be like, okay, this has solved all the problems.
1: You wouldn't feel like Eureka.
2: No,
1: they're back.
3: No, but I wouldn't be aghast either.
1: You couldn't be aghast. He's done a good job since leaving Miami.
2: It wouldn't be like, oh, okay,
1: he's not the be all.
3: It would actually be surprising that any school would get another guy from a Power Four program. It doesn't happen much anymore. You kind of have to hire from lower levels,
2: right?
3: So, you talked me into it.
1: Okay,
3: if we don't get the OC from Ohio State,
1: yeah,
3: then Manny Diaz.
1: Oh, you mean the one that's the head coach now at.
2: No, he means the rich guy.
3: I mean the rich guy.
1: Oh, sorry.
3: Yeah,
1: I thought you meant Heartline.
3: No, Heartline can go kick rocks.
1: No.
3: We want money.
1: Here in Tallahassee is what he's going to be doing. Nate says, I know he's listed as a GM, but what does John Garrett do that Norvell isn't doing?
3: Well, the hope is he evaluates a lot better.
1: The hope is that he's doing everything that Norvell does poorly. Exactly.
3: Norvell told him everything he did every day or every hour, and Garrett just does the opposite.
1: But Ira, you wrote the story. I want to hear the answer.
2: Yeah, no, I mean, I think the biggest thing is I think my impression on this, my take, is that Florida State's administration's coaching staff and the scouting department, they lost their way. In 2022 and 2023, they had the success of the portal. They started to believe that that was going to be their ticket to success forever.
1: Yeah.
2: And that
1: in perpetuity, maybe.
2: Yeah, that's just keep riding with that. They didn't develop the young players because they were so focused on those portal guys. Then after 2023 happened, the snub happens. They tried to go hard in the portal again. The market had reset.
1: Now everybody's in the portal.
2: Everybody saw the success that Florida State and Ole Miss and some other schools had and said, you know what? All right, we're all in too. And we're going to spend unlimited money because we don't believe the NCAA is going to do anything about it.
1: Yeah, they were
2: recycled the last 2 years. Enough to that. But John Garrett's trying to kind of get them back in line in terms of doing a better job evaluating players, not just getting seduced.
1: Unmitigated.
2: 2025 was better. They just didn't have the results you wanted to have. But they did a better job with those guys. Deuce Robinson, a lot of those guys they brought in are better than.
3: Keep going.
2: No, they did. They brought
1: the offensive line last year.
2: Randy Pittman.
1: I really wish they hadn't lost Pittman, by the way.
3: Yeah.
2: I mean, they brought in good dudes who were productive football players. They just didn't have a good enough quarterback and to win. But anyway, this year they're trying to continue doing that while also backfilling the roster.
3: When you say backfilling, you're talking about high school
2: sophomores.
3: Kids.
2: You know, it's actually even like in the portal. Getting
1: guys next, he's not a surprise pick, but he's also not that close to being on the third team. Thanks. So, if Ashton didn't know that I can forgive what happened against Pitt, I'm still pissed off about what happened.
2: Yeah, it's going to take a while. It's going to take a while.
1: That was tough.
3: Yeah.
1: I'm still thinking about it, getting me pissed off right now. But
2: well, because it also
1: they ran the same play over and over and over again. Sweet Jesus. That kid's still open.
3: Yeah. It's the last time he made a play the whole season.
2: Turns out Desmond Reed is faster than Elijah Herring.
1: Yeah, you think?
2: Yeah.
1: I think they identified it before the game, Ira. Memorial Hospital play in terms of athletics. I.e. Norvell's buyout, the ACC exit fee. Thanks, Glenn from Middleburg, Florida, home of our very first 300-pound offensive lineman, Pat Tomberlin.
3: Pat Tomberlin from the 87 team.
1: Pat Tomberlin well, buddy.
3: Yep, all preseason All-American, 1987.
1: Big old Pat Tomberlin. Yep.
3: Kind of had a mullet, too.
1: He was a huge bitch. Yeah. Well, especially back then.
3: Yes.
2: Yeah. Oh, yeah.
1: It didn't make much sense to be that, but yeah.
2: Yeah, it's a fair question. I think a lot of people are equating what Miami's medical school.
1: They just print money down in Miami.
2: The belief is that that's bankrolling a lot of their NIL. It may be. I don't know. I know that they have other millionaires that are giving money too. I think it's a good thing for Florida State, no question. I mean, I think it's going to be something that maybe solidifies it's going to be a good thing. How much it directly benefits Florida State athletics, I think, it is to be seen. It can't hurt. I think it's a good thing. I don't know that I would say it's definitely a pipeline to solving all the NIL issues.
3: Is it official, by the way?
2: Yeah, they're taking it over.
3: It's taken it over, but it's started.
2: I think so, yeah. I mean, they're already, when they approve their budgets for this coming year, part of it is they're spending on in that.
3: Okay.
2: In that field.
1: I would like them to.
3: Brady Clark was born at that hospital.
1: So TMH? Was.
3: Yeah.
2: One of ours was.
1: So was Bryce Cameron and Clark Cameron.
3: Yeah.
1: Yeah. I really would like them to do illegal money laundering operation, whatever you got to do through the hospital to make sure that we can afford to
3: buy a bunch of car washes and mattress stores.
1: Just do what I mean. This ain't getting it done,
3: you're
1: guys.
3: Right.
1: What we're doing now. So
3: we
1: if you
3: got to
1: do illegal things and funnel money through a hospital, then I say let's do that.
3: That would be cool if a bunch of Seminole mattress stores just popped up all
1: It'd
3: over.
1: Be great,
3: because we all know they're just drug fronts.
1: And we would say as we drove past each one of them, they're finally committed.
3: There's more money.
1: They're finally committed, boys. Money. We're about to win again.
3: Yep.
1: Here we go. Do you think the administration views this season as a punt? That is from Valvoline McGillicuddy.
3: What a name.
2: A lot of people say that. I don't. I'm not a believer in that.
1: You don't like the descriptor, but did their actions equate to it?
2: Well, I think if you wouldn't spend even what they are spending on NIL if you were just punting it. Like if you thought and you were fine with this season being bad.
3: Yeah, Deuce wouldn't have. Why was Deuce here? Why did they bid on the Desears?
2: Why'd you bring in John Garrett?
3: Yeah.
2: Why'd you bring in that staff?
3: But you wouldn't go and overpay for the Desears and Deuce if you're punting on the season.
2: Yeah, fight to keep Jabril Rawls. Fight to keep all the. So that to me doesn't make any sense. Now, are they all in to where they're saying we're going to overcome?
1: No, they are not.
2: They are not. But I.

0: Clearly they are not. And I understand why you would say it's not fair to call it punting, but I do think the actions make it feel like, to fans,
1: I understand why people
0: that
1: think
0: they
1: that.
0: Have just totally decided,
2: but,
0: well.
2: But they did retain those players.
1: Yeah, I mean,
0: you got to field a team.
1: You could do it a lot cheaper.
2: You could have said Dansey's going to be our number one. We don't want that money for Deuce. Or the Desiers can go to Columbus. Yeah. It's fine. Like,
0: I think there's a balancing act there, though, also trying to save your job. There's a bunch of things there. But I get why you wouldn't call it a punt. I don't think they've done what they needed to do. Speaking of...
2: Maybe it's like a... It's 3rd and 17 and you run a draw, right? Or you run a screen pass. Yeah, you're not punting. You're not giving up on the drive, but you're probably not going to get the first down.
0: AJ wants to know what sounds worse. Now, I like this question because we play with words on the Jeff Cameron Show sometimes. And I say to, and I've done this with you, Ira, when you've come on the show before, you know, when we're 53 days out from the start of college football, sometimes I'll say, does 53 seem, you know, appreciably more than, say, they're playing college football next month?
1: 2 months.
2: Yeah.
0: They're playing college football next month.
2: Right.
0: And or you say something like, oh, well, there's 7 weeks out or 8 weeks out. Right. You know, which sounds. So AJ's playing the game. Which sounds worse? FSU was 7-17 the last two seasons. Mm. FSU went 2-10 in 2024. FSU is 3-13 in the ACC over the last two seasons.
2: What a joke.
0: That is something. Mike Norvell is 38-34 as a head coach at FSU. I think 2-10 still hits me.
2: I think 3-13 over 2 years.
1: That's 3-13 is pretty bad.
2: That's ridiculous.
1: 38-34 is terrible.
2: Who has a worse record in the league?
0: Is Florida Boston State? College. I think Boston College.
2: Boston College beat you.
0: Yeah.
2: That can't be right. Is anybody lost?
1: Then you beat them, right?
0: Yeah.
2: They didn't play them last year.
1: They would have beat them.
2: No, but they would have crushed Boston College. Boston College was lucky.
0: BC wants none of this.
2: No, yeah, they want to be.
0: Now, if that game were up at Chestnut Hill,
2: well, that's an L. Yeah,
0: yeah, yeah. Well, we find out this year, boys.
2: Yeah, that's right. I think they've lost more games than anybody else in the conference the last 2 years.
0: No, either Cal or BC has, haven't they?
1: It's very possible.
2: I'll look it up.
1: But Sergeant Tom nails it. It all sounds bad.
2: Yeah, that's correct.
1: I don't know if there's a word.
2: 38-34 doesn't do justice to the last 2 years.
1: Except when you think
2: of... he had a 19-game winning streak, so...
1: Except when you think of the...
2: take that away.
1: That a coach could be at Florida State for long enough to be basically be 500 over 70-something games.
0: And especially since that four games above 500 are those gimme wins.
1: Oh, man.
0: Yeah, those gimme wins.
2: Yeah. Go get some real wins, Mike.
0: What's your record against Power 5 teams,
2: record against teams that I couldn't have beat?
0: Yeah. That's a toughie. I don't like any of them, but I'm going to answer it as 3-13. You guys won me over.
1: Yeah, I think 3-13.
0: 3-13 in the ACC is just unfathomably horrible.
1: Bobby Bowden's rolling over in his grave.
0: I mean, that is like, come on, man. Do you think anybody ever draws attention to it? Like to Mike Norvell himself? Do you think anybody ever goes, hey,
1: well,
0: man, do you know that you're 3-13 in the ACC over the last 2 years, Mike?
1: I will give him credit for realizing how bad of a job they've done. I think he gets it. I think he knows.
2: Oh, well, that's
1: good. He ain't giving back the money.
2: Right.
1: But I don't think this is lost on him.
2: Well, that's terrible. That's reassuring.
1: No, I'm not saying it should be.
2: I know. I'm not saying you are, but
1: he doesn't need anybody to remind him. Do you think he has moments?
0: Like, we all have regrets. Mm-hmm. All of us have regrets. We've said things we shouldn't have said, done things we shouldn't have done. Didn't do things we should have done.
1: Hired people we shouldn't have hired.
0: There's a number of things. And sometimes you contemplate them late at night when you can't sleep. Long road trips.
1: Yeah.
0: Kick it around in your mind, you know. All these things. Do you think he ever has that moment at the red light where he's like, we're 3-13 in the last 2 years in the ACC. Do you think he does
2: it? It has to be. That has to come up occasionally,
0: It should come up every 5 seconds.
2: Well, it should, but it has to. You got to live life. You can't just be.
0: I don't
2: be,
0: know. I want you to obsess about it.
2: Yeah, it would
0: I
2: be nice.
0: I want you to be brought to your knees by that pathetic fact that they're 3-that's unbelievable.
2: No.
0: All right. Who did you look it up?
2: I'm trying. God, it's not almighty. Working. I'll do it on
0: this,
2: the
0: this research staff. Is just Jesus.
2: I'll do it on the. I'll do
0: we
2: it
0: do
2: the
0: have
2: break.
0: Working internet.
2: I'll
0: in
2: do
0: here.
2: It during
0: can
2: the break. It's not.
0: Done?
2: It's crazy how hard this has been. This is nuts.
0: Yeah, the dimension like, code over here.
1: I feel like you could pull up the standings from 1 year.
0: And then look at the next year. You feel like that,
2: I can't
0: you?
2: Get ESPN to open, and that's
0: why
2: the way I normally
0: there,
2: do it.
0: Man?
2: But because they...
0: Go to that great ACC website.
2: Yeah, that's the problem. Yeah. I don't want to do that.
0: Seminole Headlines, 93.3 Real Talk Radio, War Chant TV continues in a moment.
3: Your local news now.
4: A Gadsden County deputy was arrested and charged with sexual battery and misconduct, according to court records. Sedale Candidate was arrested Friday at his Leon County home by U.S. Marshals. Arrest papers confirmed he worked for GCSO, but did not contain any details about the charges listed in Gadsden County's clerk of court website. Candidate was ordered to have no bond Monday morning and was being held in Leon County awaiting a transfer to Gadsden County. Candidate was a school resource officer in Gadsden County. Superintendent Elijah Key said the school district has no comment on the arrest. A Suwannee County man was involved in a deadly crash Saturday. The crash occurred at about 12:45 p.m. Saturday at the intersection of Northwest State Road 45 and Northwest 174th Avenue. The man rear-ended a woman in an SUV who was in standstill traffic. The SUV went off the road and then hit a pickup truck. The driver of the SUV did not survive, and there were no reported injuries for the other two drivers. This is Rachel Linnae with your Real Talk 93.3 local news update. 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
5: From the ABC 27 First to Know Weather Center, I'm meteorologist Jillian Preddy. Temperatures are taking their time, working their way up into the mid to upper 80s for daytime highs throughout this afternoon, possibly a few isolated 90s as well. That daytime heating mixed with the amount of moisture we have still in the atmosphere will cause for another few rounds of showers and storms as we work our way throughout the rest of the afternoon. Some of these could be lingering through the evening as well, but definitely getting in on a good amount of cloud cover outside of those showers. From the ABC 27 First to Know Weather Center, I'm meteorologist Jillian Preddy.
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2: By the way, I don't think I was fair to Valvoline McGillicuddy. He did go on to say, do you think the administration views this season as a punt, a referendum, or something different? Well, every season's a referendum.
3: Yeah, I definitely think it's going to be a referendum. But, yeah.
2: Dan says...
3: By the way, we looked it up.
2: Yeah, Florida State has the worst record in the ACC in the last two years.
3: Nobody's
2: won fewer games.
3: Won fewer games than three.
2: That's so, something.
3: Cool.
2: Dan says, speaking of soccer and flopping, what current college coach, any sport, would be the biggest flopper if they got kicked in the shins?
3: Oh.
4: Well, I missed the beginning of it. What, FSU player?
2: No. No, what current college coach, any sport, would be the biggest flopper if they were kicked in the shins?
4: Shire. I think John Shire. He would flop his butt off because he grew up on that. I think Kim Mulkey.
2: Yeah. She's a bad person. I don't know if she'd go down.
3: Yeah, you're right. I think she's just a bad person.
2: She
3: probably wouldn't flop.
2: No, she'd fight you.
3: That's a tough one.
2: She'd say something egregious.
4: But, I think Kiffin would flop. I think he'd be a flopper.
3: Feels like then start clapping.
2: Feels like a flopper, and then smile after.
4: Yeah.
2: You know, by the way, this would have been the easiest answer in the world for Ira if a certain coach hadn't retired from Virginia.
3: Yeah. Tony Bennett, you know that.
2: Yeah, you're thinking about him flopping now. Well dressed, well, he flopped, no doubt. Okay. W says, what percent chance/odds do you give to a November-December announcement that reads Jimbo Fisher is the next head coach at FSU? Pretty much zero?
3: I would say above zero, but less 5%? Than less than 20.
2: Serious percentage. Ira, give me a percentage. A
4: chance of it happening?
3: We're doing a show.
4: There's news. FSU got a pitcher commitment from Penn State. Yeah.
3: From who?
4: Penn State, so they got another guy? Yeah, and I'm
2: get the staff on it.
4: I'm trying to text our staff to see if somebody...
3: We're doing a show. It's a Kid State pitcher, Ira.
2: This is big time stuff. Headlines.
3: We're talking about Jimbo Fisher.
2: Yeah.
3: Come on, you heard of him?
2: Yeah.
3: I'm going to say Ira will say 50%.
4: No, maybe 10, 5 to 10.
3: I think 5 to 10 is reasonable. I don't think it's... Completely out of the realm.
4: I think what's attractive to people about Jimbo, obviously, is the last, you know, there was a good run there. And you'd like to rekindle that.
2: An all-time great run.
4: The downside is he hasn't done much winning in 10 years.
3: The only thing that attracts me about Jimbo at all, well, he's local, number one. So you don't have to pay for new house.
4: Movers.
3: Yeah. Mm. But he does acquire great talent.
4: Texas A&M had a loaded roster. But they were spending before anybody else was spending.
3: But also I think Jimbo's the type of person, I think, that knows what it looks like at that level, the elite level and the elite spending level. It could maybe convince people to do it because they would believe that if you give me these guys, look what I do. I put guys
2: You don't win at Texas A&M. That's the issue.
3: That's the downside. That's the downside. And his offense.
4: And we don't know if he can have success in this world. Yeah, I mean, this is correct. A different world.
3: I definitely trust that he knows what it looks like.
4: Where the players, grabbing a player by the face mask when he's making $1 million a year probably ain't flying the way it did in 2013.
2: No, and I think he can evaluate a high school player and know what he projects to.
3: Yes.
2: But again, there's so much more to
3: yeah,
2: it.
3: Yeah, sure, that. Sure. But that piece is an important one.
2: Yeah.
3: And
4: but also everything has to be exactly the way
3: you want. Yeah, I get it. It's why the percentage is low, but that would be the appeal is he knows what he knows how to project NFL type talent and he can get him.
2: I got into this in the bonus hour, but I want the three of us to
4: real quick though, Glenn. He mentioned Mick Cronin also, but the answer to the previous question, Danny Hurley. I mean, that's the answer.
2: Oh, that is, yeah.
3: Oh, yeah, he would. Yeah, that's 100%
2: good job. Yeah, that's right.
4: Good work, Glenn.
3: Yeah. I mean, he would do it, and then, absolutely.
2: He's the worst. Yeah, absolutely.
4: He would flop his flops. He would flop and then flop again.
2: He'd flop. No, he's, it's un, fortunate with him.
3: And then laugh about it afterwards. Yeah, it seemed like a really cool, mild, like a measured person when he's talking. Mm.

0: off the court.
1: No, really cool.
0: Really cool, strong, but measured.
1: That's a bit much. Ron says, when are we getting out of the conference?
0: Okay. Is it all caps?
1: Ron is angry. He's ready to roll. And, Ron, I'm with you, man. I'd like to get out of the conference. I do need us to get our ducks in a row, as they say.
0: Don't go 3-13 in this conference.
1: Before we get out of the conference. Because you're going to be going, no matter if it's the Big Ten or the ACC, into a SEC, into a much better conference.
0: Right.
1: Yeah. By definition, it's just much better conferences, either one. And you would get your head kicked in as currently comprised.
2: Yeah. Yeah, no, I think that's why I don't think punting is accurate. Because to me, punting implies you've like folded up shop for these 12 months. It's a pretty important 12 months. Like, you don't want to fall into oblivion. If you can get to decent at this time, it would help. It would
0: help. That's why, I mean, you can't bust an 80-yard run on a 3rd and 17 draw. Dalvin had a huge run against Michigan on like a 3rd and 22 draw play.
1: He did.
0: Yeah, so things can happen. It's not a punt.
1: He just wants to know, and he also wants to know, he adds to that question, by the way, it seems the War Chant staff all favor the SEC from what he's listened to, especially the I refuse to fly Corey Clark.
0: Right.
1: But Big Ten money is real, and Florida Geographic is attractive and valuable. So he's just...
2: Yeah, I don't think any... If you only have one choice, I mean, everybody would go to the Big Ten tomorrow. I think the hope is that from a lot of people, including myself, I think it would be better to be in the SEC in all sports. I mean, I just think it would be a better fit. But, yeah, man, if you can get in the Big Ten, it's way better than doing this.
1: All right, so this is interesting. Trick Noel asked this question. Is it possible for you guys to ask Mike Norvell or Michael Alford at ACC kickoff why the decisions to cancel the spring game and the booster tour have been made, and who were they made by?
2: Well, the spring game part, what to me was a complete failure on their, from a PR standpoint. I don't think there was any way they could have played the spring game because of the field situation.
1: They should have just said that, but they were embarrassed.
0: Probably were embarrassed that their field looked like that.
1: Well, but their field motocross is a problem anyhow.
0: Or not motocross, it was PBR.
2: PBR, bull riding or whatever. Yeah. And, you know, they had put in another field, and then it didn't really take, and then they end up not being able to practice on it.
1: Yeah, that's a bit of a problem.
2: But they should have said from the beginning, look, we're doing all these things now in the offseason, so it's going to be hard for us to do a spring game.
1: Yeah, you had it out, is your point.
2: And they didn't use it.
1: Yeah, imagine that. They messed it up.
2: I think that was a mistake. So we could ask, but I don't think anybody wants to take the blame or place the blame. I don't think Mike Norvell is going to say, well, it was the AD's fault.
1: Although he is frustrated, clearly.
2: But he is not going to say that.
1: No, he won't say it, but he did say, like, it'd be nice to practice on our field. Yeah. I mean,
2: They didn't get the scrimmage in Doak one time during the spring.
0: Oh, well. So send them some violence.
2: That's why they couldn't have played the spring game. The booster tour, I think that's just common sense. In fact, I asked when we first heard they weren't going to do the booster tour, I spoke to somebody at FSU, and their response was, how do you think that would go? And I was like, yeah, that's fair.
1: That's a good sign. They recognize that the product on the field has been
2: such a disaster.
0: Go around the country asking for money.
1: Because sometimes I'm serious about this. Sometimes I feel like the fan base, because they don't echo the sentiments of the fans who are very vocal.
0: Yeah.
1: Of course, they're not going to be, but meaning the administration. But because they don't, and in many cases lately, they've just kind of went and hid where you never see them. They're not out and about. There is no booster tour. There is no spring game. You don't hear Alford making statements. There's nothing. So people are like, hey, man, do they realize what's happening here? We suck. Does everybody know we suck? Yeah. And of course they know. And this is proof. This is proof that they know.
0: He would just be apologizing for an hour. Every tour stop, I'm so sorry. I'm so sorry. Please help me. I mean,
1: but I kind of feel like the tour stops are pretty much over. Even if they start winning a lot of games.
2: A lot of schools have stopped doing it a long time ago.
1: Yeah. If the defense overachieves this year, which player would you guess had the most impactful season? Rylan Kennedy, Chris Jones, or Ashlyn Barker?
0: Those are all good choices.
1: Those are great choices, and I know you could make a case for all three, actually.
2: I'll say Rylan Kennedy.
1: Me too. Yeah. That's where I'm going, because then you would have a pass rush. Right now, I'm a little worried about
0: the importance of the position. Yeah, the import of the position.
1: Yeah, I like that question a lot, Jason. Good job. Who are the top 10 most important players on the roster? Top 10?
0: We didn't do a top 40. I don't have that at the top of my brain now. Ashton Daniels, Rylan Kennedy, Deuce Robinson. Chris Jones. Those are my four. Jabril Ross, 5. The Desiers are 6 and 7.
2: The left tackle.
0: left tackle.
2: Xavier Chaplin.
1: Well, they did it. The cats are going all in. Ambassador to Florida. Gentlemen, what questions do you have for Charlotte that you wish you had asked last year? Do you have any that you wish you had asked last year?
2: Hmm.
0: No.
1: Feel like really. You covered the gamut?
0: I mean, it's just words. I mean, you know what I mean? Like, it's words. He's going to say words.
1: Kind of, yeah.
0: He'll
1: answer your question,
0: but you can't excuse 2-10. There's no way to come off it. And what he said last July didn't prove to be prophetic.
1: No.
0: So,
2: well, but a lot of the things that we talked about,
0: that doesn't mean I have questions this year. I'm just saying last year, I don't feel like we missed.
2: Well, and I think a lot of the things we asked were important. And I think the answers were valid. Like, they did make the change to go from just potential to production. They did that last year, and you saw the results of that. It was a better football team. I would say it's a team that should have won 8 games. They didn't. So now the story is, okay, you're still doing that. You're trying to do that, but what are you going to do to prevent the slide? We didn't know that. I mean, 2-10 was a disaster, but like we didn't know that. Okay. At this first sign of adversity, things are going to go off the rails again.
1: Right.
2: Now that's happened. Now that's
1: going to
2: be
1: the topic. What are you going to do to prevent the kind of backslide that occurs every time this team faces adversity?
2: Because the 2 years previous, because you could even make an argument, and Mike Norvell's made this argument, that in 2023, they were down double digits in several games and fought back and won. So you can't say his teams have always quit because they had opportunities to quit.
1: Yeah, just the last 2 years they've done a lot of. Yeah.
2: So I just think that the questions change from year to year.
1: I also think I do think we're up against it here. I don't know what you ask a guy who's gone 3-13 the last 2 years in the ACC.
0: See how this is already making just part of the, it's ingrained in us now. 3-13, yeah.
1: But I don't know other than are you surprised you're still employed? What are you asking a guy who's 3-13 in the ACC? Well, honestly, you don't start a fight. That's
2: how do you live with yourself?
1: There.
2: How do you live with yourself?
1: Yeah. Do you cry yourself to sleep at night?
0: Do you wipe yourself? Wipe your eyes with your
1: money,
0: $50 bills?
1: No. I mean, like, what do you say? It's going to be interesting.
0: I'm going to ask him how much he works out. Legitimally, what do you think he works? Do you think he works out?
1: Yes, every morning.
0: What do you think his workout routine is?
1: A lot of treadmill.
0: That's what I'm going to ask him.
2: And rap music or hard rock?
0: That's a great question, too. Now we're on to something. I don't care about his football team.
1: Old school, I would have said rap back in the day, but I think
0: I think he was into rap.
1: He was definitely into rap.
0: He's probably a Public Enemy guy, I bet.
1: Which is great. But, I mean, he's not sophisticated enough to be a De La guy or a Tribe.
0: Oh, no. He's not a poet.
1: No chance there. It's going to be more on the
0: note. Yeah, so he probably does treadmill. You don't think he does weight? He probably does some weights.
2: He definitely does weights.
0: You think he works out with Storms?
1: I don't think anybody cares.
2: Home gym.
1: I think they want to know if he's going to win some damn games.
0: Well, he can say whatever he's going to say. That's not truth.
1: What you can say is goodbye.
0: Peace.
1: There you go.
2: See you next time.
1: Now it's your turn to say goodbye.
3: Hey, congrats, Argentina.
1: I already turned you off.
2: We'll see you in Charlotte. See you in Charlotte, Jason.
1: There you go. Now you're off, and now I'll say goodbye. Bonus hour with me and Tom coming up next. Stay with.
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7: The 96 All-Star Game coming up today in Philadelphia at Citizens Bank Park. 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Braves return from the All-Star break Friday against the Rangers at Truist Park. 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
3: Florida man, what'd you do to yourself this time?
4: Disney World, me and Hank, my emotional sport alligator, we did it all.
3: Please tell me you weren't swimming in the Seven Seas Lagoon again.
4: Well, not this time. We rode the monorail to the Magic Kingdom, hit Space Mountain, crushed some turkey legs, and we washed it down with a couple of Dole Whips. And the best part, the Country Bear Jamboree.
3: Sounds like a great day so far. What happened?
4: Well, we're running late, and I'm sprinting to the front row of the show, and it starts, and the music's playing, and crowds are clapping. I got carried away. 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I'm going to stage dive to Hank. I jumped, Hank tried to catch me, and pop, my back went out midair.
3: Well, I'm glad you came, because Dr. Finn's going to get you fixed right up.
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2: And we are all back together again here on Warchant TV. This is the Monday Smash on a Tuesday travel day for all of Warchant staff, most of Warchant staff, heading to Charlotte, North Carolina for the ACC kickoff. He's Irish Rafael. My name is Tom Lang. And it's been a minute since we've all gotten together under this banner, the banner of the Smash. It is very nice to be back on the screen with you, Ira. We've got some things to talk about because Florida State football is around the corner. This is one of the longest off seasons I've ever been around. I don't know about you. You've had a few more of these. We're finally here where we can talk about news and notes. How you doing today?
3: I'm good, man. Yeah, when your season ends Thanksgiving weekend and you don't start again until the following July or August, get back into practice, it definitely seems like it drags on a lot more. And the fact that there was no spring game, even spring coverage was a little bit limited based on what we could be out there for. So, yeah, man, I think even if Florida State fans aren't excited about this team necessarily, they're not confident in this team, I think we all want to get back to college football. It's a sport we all love, and this is one step closer. And like you said, now it's not just going to be all speculation. We're actually going to ACC kickoff. When people watch this on Tuesday, we'll be on the road. Several of us will be on the road up to Charlotte to talk to Mike Norvell, talk to the players who are going to be there, talk to some other coaches from other schools, talk to media from other schools. And, yeah, then it's just, man, once we get back, it'll be about a week away from starting practice.
2: Take it all, toss it into the bonfire. Will Florida State, won't Florida State? How many wins would it take for Florida State to do blank? It's all gone. Well, okay, we are now getting to where the on-field stuff is going to determine where Florida State goes as a football program. And to that end, there is news and notes already. Monday evening, around dinner time, our own Matt LeSaire caught the scoop. Tom Herman is going to be a part of Florida State's coaching staff. Yes, that Tom Herman of Peach Bowl fame beat Florida State in the Peach Bowl with Houston. I think one team really cared to be there, one didn't. But Tom Herman parlayed that into a job at UT Austin. You know, he was the offensive coordinator for Urban Meyer, head coach Houston, head coach at UT Austin. They even won a Sugar Bowl over Georgia. That was the night the Mascots fought. Tom Herman, the man who kisses foreheads of players before the night is over and says, bed check, let's go get him tomorrow, is now a member of Florida State's coaching staff. This is a relatively large name, given what he's been the last 10 or 15 years. I know things floundered. To be added at the 11th hour, Ira, just the circumstances around Florida State adding Tom Herman, what do you think this might shake out and look like operationally? What do we know so far about this name being added to the staff?
3: It is definitely late in the process, you know, and I think a lot of people are trying to figure out what exactly does it mean and what is his role going to be. I understand his title is probably going to be something like assistant to the head coach, not assistant head coach, but assistant to the head coach. I think this is a position that Mike Norvell, I think it's a situation where Mike Norvell knew Tom Herman was available. Obviously, things didn't go well for him at Texas, as you said, and then they didn't go well for him at FAU either. And he's kind of been, you know, out of the game, out of the college game for the last couple of years. And now Florida, and I think Mike Norvell looked at it as an opportunity to bring him in as a guy that can help him in a few different ways. And we could talk about that. But, you know, I think from a big picture standpoint, we see this sometimes. It's not like unheard of for schools to go out and bring in somebody. Florida State about a year ago brought in Zach Arnett, who was a former defensive coordinator at Mississippi State. That situation was a little bit different because he and Tony White had a longstanding relationship, and that was kind of the bond there. I think it was more of a Tony White desire than anybody else's. This, from what I understand, is Mike Norvell's desire to bring Tom Herman in. And again, I don't know that he's going to have a huge impact on what they do because, you know, the hay's in the barn, buddy. I mean, like, you know, you've built this team. You had all spring practice. You've had summer meetings, summer workouts. It's not like you're going to change a whole lot now that Tom Herman arrived right at the start of preseason camp. I think it's going to be more of a consultant, somebody that he can lean on.
2: If he was the offensive coordinator, I mean, I'd just burn it all down because, you know, you had Gus who left on February 1st after they brought in their portal class. You're like, oh, so Mike's, I guess, going to be the offensive. Could you imagine? So we were joking before we came on. I was joking, and I said to you, well, it's not like he's going to be coaching the linebackers. I imagine this has to be like an offensive consultant or you know, a film analyst. And he said, well, and so I went, no way. What do you mean, well? So if you don't mind describing to the people at least some of the whispers around what Tom Herman's job might look like Monday to Friday before those game days on Saturday.
3: Yeah, you know, I think, I don't know if it's going to be exclusively in this regard, but I think it's going to be pretty involved in the defense from what I'm hearing. I think he's going to be somebody that kind of, you know, the first, as I heard it and kind of talked to somebody with some information about it, the first thing I thought of was kind of back in the day with Chuck Amato, the legendary meetings that they would have on Friday nights before FSU games. They called them the iffy meetings, and Chuck Amato was notorious for driving everybody in the offensive staff crazy and sometimes the defensive coordinators crazy, because he would bring up all these different scenarios. Okay, well, what if, you know, so you're gonna, you know, Mickey Andrews would present his game plan to Bobby Bowden, Mark Richt, or whoever the offensive coordinators would talk about their game plan, and then Chuck Amato, he took it upon himself to kind of poke holes in all the different schemes and say, okay, well, what are you going to do if we do this? And I think and again, we'll see, we'll talk to Mike Norvell on Wednesday up in Charlotte. We'll see how much he's willing to divulge. And again, I don't have this directly from him, but just talking to a couple of people, it sounds like I think Tom Herman's going to be somebody that kind of consults on the defensive side as much as the offensive side in terms of, okay, well, this is what you do as an offensive mind. As you said, he, you know, we can talk about his career as a head coach, but he was, you know, an offensive coordinator for Urban Meyer, had a lot of success early in his career offensively. Presenting scenarios like, okay, what if we do this? How are you going to handle that? So knowing Mike Norvell, my guess is it's going to be, he's going to be consulting him for offensive stuff too. But I do think he's going to be, have a hand in the defense. Again, not like in terms of scheme, but more as just like a consultant who kind of presents other viewpoints to say, you know, are you going to be, what are you doing if we do this on offense, to just kind of give him a different set of eyes?
2: Yeah, it sounds like something effectively that's between opposition research or scout team almost. Like that's kind of the function that you're going to provide there. Is that, does that sound fair? Yeah.
3: Yeah. And, you know, they have already had scout staff, you know, Rick Stockstill on offense, Justin Krause on defense, that have been kind of those. They do the advanced scouting stuff for the assistant coaches. So you've already been doing some of that, but I think this is just another person who's done it. And I think he's available. He's a guy that Mike Norvell, again, I can't remember if I mentioned at the beginning, I do think he and Mike Norvell have a good relationship. I think he's a guy that Mike Norvell likes and wanted to have around. You know, again, I'm not saying that this is going to work. I think when you look at historically, it feels like, when these things happen, when usually it's Bobby Petrino that gets hired in these situations or yeah, somebody like yeah. that. I don't know how often it works out. It feels like a lot of times it doesn't work out. But I think one thing it does speak to is that, you know, Mike Norvell and the administration, because ultimately probably they had to sign off on this as well to some degree. You know, to me, it's another sign that it's a counterbalance to the people who are thinking that this is just a season of punting, that this is just a season where they're biding their time, waiting for the buyout to decrease so they can fire Mike Norvell. I think they're doing actions like this speak to a program that is trying to do everything they can to succeed. Now, whether or not it helps or not, I think that's certainly up for debate.
2: So that's the news part of it. I'm going to try to segue cleanly because sometimes news and opinion bleeds together. How did you feel about it when you heard the news that Tom Herman was coming to town? Because I'll tell you, I'll lead off and give you a chance to you know, crystallize your thoughts. I went, really? This is the kind of thing that we remark on in an obituary of a career at a certain place. Like, oh, yeah, and remember when at the 11th hour they brought in that one guy and they're like, hey, he's going to help us? And you're like, what? To me, Ira, there was continuity that they were working to build as a staff without Gus Malzahn there and with some changes made on the defensive side, cornerbacks coach and defensive line coach and linebackers coach with Ernie Sims being elevated. Like, you're working to create a certain amount of continuity. I can understand the argument of this guy makes us all smarter in the room because he's got a very keyhole function that is going to test us and prepare us and make us better. Like, in theory, I could hear that. Also, like, Tom Herman, like, I don't know, man. He doesn't exactly inspire warm and fuzzies for me. How did you feel when you heard it?
3: No, I definitely was not fired up about it. And, you know, and again, my first concern was, okay, whose call was this? You know, the joke that immediately got played on Twitter and social media and text messages, I had probably 6-7 different people text it to me. I'm sure you did as well. You know, so this is the interim head coach. And so, you know, your first thought is, okay, is this something that the administration asked them to do? And is that the idea, to have somebody who can kind of guide the ship if a change needs to be made? I don't believe that's the case. I do believe this was a Mike Norvell thing. And I didn't know that they had a relationship. So that kind of struck me as odd, but then I'd hear that they did have a relationship. So from that standpoint, like, as I kind of, my first reaction, I think, was probably the same as everybody else, but I pretty quickly started getting information and to make me think, okay, I at least see the idea. But yeah, man, maybe it works, you know, it possibly could work. You are adding, as you said, you're adding another smart coach who's had some success into the room. But, you know, you just look at, to your point, you know, one of the big talking points throughout the spring was from Tony White, was about how they had guys on this team now that they believe are working in the right direction. Like, mm-hmm. 2 years ago was a mess. Tony White wasn't here for that, but we know 2024 was a mess in terms of the locker room, in terms of where everybody was focused, the leadership, lack of leadership, all those things. 2025 was better. I think it was better in a lot of regards, but not good, not where it needs to be. And then 2026, they feel like it's much better than what it was in 2025. Like, they feel like this is a group of guys who are working hard, working together, have the right mindset, want to help turn the program around, all of those things that you want to hear. And then you bring in a guy like Tom Herman, who's a big personality, might have probably recruited some of these kids. And, you know, you have to wonder, you know, just how does he fit? How does he fit with these other coaches?
2: Well,
3: if he is going to be helping with the defensive side, how does Tony feel about that? Maybe Tony's all for it, but maybe he's not. It is, you know, look, man, it's one of those things where if you think that this is going to be a disaster, to me, it's just one more log on the fire. If you're going into the season hoping for the best and thinking Mike Norvell maybe still has something in his tank and they can figure out a way to turn this around, then you could say to yourself, well, look, man, you got stronger. You added a former Power Five head coach to your program. That's a good thing. So I think you could see it either way, but objectively, yeah, I mean, I was pretty surprised as well.
2: Well, if it was something that, like, if Tom Herman just became available because he was let go at another place and, you know, okay, Florida State pounced and got him, or if he was added in May, you know, but, like, they're going to Charlotte, like, in 2 days. Like, damn. All right. Then don't they do, like, get-togethers and install meetings for how they lay out practices in camp and off-campus retreats and stuff? Like, wow, you're going to bring them in right at the precipice of that. The number one question I had after thinking on it when he said, well, he might be working with the defense a little bit. Like, okay. Like, Tony doesn't have to be cool with it. It's Mike's call. But is Tony cool with this? Because, I mean, it's kind of a big deal. Like, you say, okay, I know you've had all these plans all year, but I need you to build in a few more hours a week to talk to this guy instead. I could see where that would be annoying after you've had all these plans. And again, we expect camp to be in just over 2 weeks' time from now. It could work, it could not. I did not have it on my bingo card that Tom Herman was going to wear a Florida State University polo at any point in his career. When he took the Texas job, I was like, well, that's that. So it's Ohio State to Houston to Texas to FAU and now to Florida State for Tom Herman. Strange, man.
3: It's almost like a reality show. You know, it's like bringing on this character that, you know, it's like Surreal Life back in the day with Flavor Flav. You know, it's just, I don't know. It's
2: special,
3: gonna be interesting.
2: Yeah, special guest star Tom Jones this week. What is Tom Jones doing in the Surreal Life house? And he's like, you don't know who I. Yeah, it's just this could be something that we chuckle about later on. Maybe, maybe not. It's just hard to pin down. I was thinking about sequencing of questions to Ashton Daniels, what Mike Norvell is, how he's going to lay the vision for what's coming in Charlotte, and the ACC kickoff. This is now going to be one of the leadoff questions he gets out of nowhere, too. I don't know. It just kind of stunts whatever flow I had in my head. Not that it needs to be consistent with what it's been the last 2 years, but it's just kind of a – I didn't expect to get, like, a out-of-left-field thing from Florida State before the ACC kickoff even started.
3: Yeah, and again, like, you know, again, if I was just looking objectively, like you said, when we see other programs, things like this happen, you know, you generally, you think, okay, well, that's going to be a disaster. Other than Nick Saban, he could bring in anybody. It didn't matter. Alabama could bring in any failed coach, any scandal-laden, scandal-ridden coach from any program and bring him in, and somehow it worked. It helped. He would resuscitate him. But usually it doesn't work out.
2: Yeah, if Nick Saban brought in Aaron Hernandez to be like the tight ends coach, like, this is going to work. I know what's going on. And he's wearing a prison jumpsuit, but like, this is going to work. Nick's going to nail it.
3: He's on house arrest. He's, right. He's able to come out 4 hours a week.
2: He's like, guys, come over here. I can't cross the 15-yard line on the ankle monitor. I'm sorry. You got to be inside the 15-yard line. Yeah, this is not that. Although, you know, in retrospect, how do you think the Arnett thing went last year for Florida State? I know that was Tony White wanting it. Yeah. It was played up in camp, and Tony was effusive of all that. It's must-see television to me. I'm going to be judging micro movements out of Tony White when he's asked this question about Tom Herman in his first press conference. I can't wait. I don't know if it's going to be at a luncheon setting or a press conference setting, but like those little micro expressions, I wonder here. But in retrospect, you know, they've done this a couple of times. It usually is like news, and then you just forget about it, right? Like, if it becomes news later on, that means that something has gone wrong, right? Usually these guys just fall into anonymity after the announcement.
3: Yeah, it's hard to tell with the Arnett one because we didn't have a season with Tony White without Zach Arnett.
2: Fair.
3: So I think he came in pretty seamlessly. You know, I think he was in the booth, so we didn't really see him on the sidelines. We weren't at practice. We weren't at scrimmages. So it was hard to get a feel for it because, again, we didn't know what we were juxtaposing it against. This one, we will have an idea. And, you know, and again, I think we'll hear things. You know, I think that if it's not going well, I think we'll have an idea of that even before the play on the field. And especially once the play on the field, if the play on the field is not good, I definitely think we'll hear something about it. And again, you know, it may work. It's not like I'm saying it can't work, but if you were, if you were handicapping this and you saw this as a data point, you would definitely think, oh man, this is bad news.
2: Well, I think one thing that's definitely going to happen, because Mike Norvell is going to be in three or four media settings at minimum. Like, there's Radio Row, there's television, there's the media breakout that'll be Wednesday morning. You can look for the videos on War Chant TV. Early lunch hours when they'll be available. He'll be in a lot of places, ACC Network itself, probably sitting down on the desk. I think the general media member, Ira, if they don't have any insight on what he's exactly going to do, they're going to say, so is he going to help you coordinate the offense? Like, I mean, that's got to be the first question. So much like when, you know, John Garrett was introduced to Florida State, you're going to ask very basic questions and see where they go with it. I mean, I will be fascinated to hear how Mike Norvell responds to, so is he going to help you game plan at all? Like, is he going to give you any insights or maybe any designs? And then it's up to Mike to choose how to answer that question. I wonder how that's going to sound. It's going to impact the way we feel about this.
3: Yeah, and judging by kind of the way he's been, I feel like the last year or so, I since things have kind of started to, you know, maybe ratchet up in terms of the pressure and the scrutiny, it feels like sometimes he's gotten more vague with some of those answers. So I think you could easily just say, well, he's going to give input on both sides of the ball. For example, when Gabe Fertitta came in as director of football strategy, you know, it's not like he detailed exactly what Gabe Fertitta is going to be doing. So I think he can be pretty vague, and he could even say he's going to be giving input on both sides of the ball and just, you know, another set of eyes and ears. And that there's not a lot of room to go from there. Or he may come out and say, what I've been hearing is that he's actually going to have a kind of an emphasis on helping on the defensive side. Again, we'll see. But I think as the season goes on, I think we're going to have an idea of if it's working or not, not just by the play on the field.
2: There's a lot to chew on here as it relates to Florida State and the ACC kickoff. That was what we were all gearing up towards before the news on Monday. And that's what we're going to talk about in just a sec.
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6: So here we go. Wednesday morning, Florida State is going to take to the microphones, get in front of the cameras, and it's going to be Mike Norvell, Ashton Daniels, Deuce Robinson, Jabril Rawls is going to be a part of the proceedings as well. So Florida State sending three representatives in addition to Mike Norvell, going to set the stage for what's coming up. Again, we expect a little over 2 weeks' time from the time that you're watching or listening to this, that fall camp begins for the Noles. Ira, I mean, There's a lot to chew on here. There's a lot that's changed. There's some that stayed the same. Deuce Robinson, Jabril Rawls represent, you know, the things that are holding over from year over year. But much of the offense, most of the offense outside of Deuce, maybe a couple other players are going to be completely different, and that is spearheaded by Ashton Daniels. You spoke to Jeff Cameron on the JCS yesterday that this is going to be the thing that you're interested the most in is getting to know what it sounds like for Ashton Daniels to answer a bunch of questions, what it looks like, what kind of a motivator, leader he is, painting in those colors to let people know who their quarterback is going to be, because he's only been to the podium a few times and we haven't seen practice. So what are some things specifically for Ashton Daniels you're looking forward to seeing? And then generally speaking at the event this week, what are some things that you want to get out of ACC kickoff?
7: You know, I mean, I've really, just from a big picture standpoint about Florida State, I mean, these representatives, I think, are going to be impressive. I think one of the things you're going to hear when, you know, when Jeff does his show from up there, does his interviews, or when we do a stand-up afterwards, or Corey and Aslan a wake-up, or any of the podcasts we do from up there, I think you're going to, after the fact, you're going to hear us talk about, I'm very confident in this, that those three guys, Deuce Robinson, Ashton Daniels, and Jabril Rawls, were very impressive. The way they carry themselves, we know how Deuce Robinson is. I mean, you're not going to find, and this is not a media thing, this is not a sports writer thing, and how he acts with us. I've gotten text messages. I could pull up my text message and show you. I've sent them to D-Rob, his dad, where people have met Deuce around town, either at booster events or different functions, and people are just like, is this guy for real? Like, everybody that meets Deuce Robinson, you've talked to him, we all have, but other people in the community have as well, are just blown away by what a just impressive human being is, even if he wasn't a 1,000-yard wide receiver in a preseason All-American. When you add into it, yeah, man, I think he's going to be one of the most impressive people at ACC kickoff from any team. The problem is he's going to be representing a team that went 5-7 last year and has not won a lot of ACC football games and will not be predicted to win a lot of ACC football games. But as in terms of a human being, I think he's going to be very impressive. And then Ashton Daniels, again, I want to spend time around him. That's what I was telling Jeff, because I've just heard so many good things about him. And we've interviewed him at a press conference setting, but I haven't been able to watch him work a room. I haven't been able to watch him. You know, there's dead times. You've covered ACC kickoff a bunch of times too. There's dead times where you maybe can interact a little bit with guys off camera. You may see them interacting with staff, interacting with radio people from other stations, just kind of seeing how they work. And I've heard so many good things about Ashton Daniels as a leader. So I want to see some of that. I want to get a feel for that. And then Jabril Rawls, I've had, you know, interviewed him a bunch of times. I talked to him a few times off camera as well. And again, he's a pretty serious kid. Like, as far as a DB goes, he's not going to come in there and talk crazy, but he's confident. And he really is confident in himself. He's confident in this group. And I think it's going to be a good group. Again, you know, you look back last year at bringing in Tommy to ACC kickoff. That kind of came – it was kind of a spectacle with Tommy because of what he had said about Alabama. And so that was kind of what everybody wanted to focus on. The year before, you had Josh Farmer, Patrick Payton, and those guys talking big about how 2024, you know, they were motivated by 2024. They were going to show the world that they were wrong. And then they flopped in that season. 2024, they were complaining about the snub. And they were going to prove everybody wrong that they should have been in the playoff. They had all this big talk, and then they flopped in 2024. Then you come back with Tommy last year. This is going to be a different crew. Like, I think this is going to be a much more subdued, smart, confident group. And I think they're going to represent themselves well. Now, whether or not anybody thinks that that is going to result in more wins, gives them more votes on the preseason All-ACC team or any of that, probably not. But I do think they're going to equate themselves really well.
6: Yeah, you don't think that Ashton Daniels is going to speak with Pete Nakos and give a juicy comment about the SMU game and the Pony Express is not running through that tunnel?
7: Probably not. Hey, look, Tommy, he called a shot. Maybe it helped. Maybe it helped them win that game. But, yeah, I don't see that out of Ashton Daniels.
6: He should have called more of them. He should have been talking junk about the Barber Twins not coming out of that tunnel against Virginia. He should have kept on going and going and going, as it turned out. I'm really fascinated to hear how Ashton describes his game. Describes how he thinks he's going to operate Mike's offense. I think that's going to be a big portion of what we're asking. I know that it's not novel that Mike Norvell was calling the plays back in spring. Like, we've already kind of been there for the first blow of those questions. But now that they've had a spring camp, he was named the starting quarterback. They've had a summer together. The expectations are being laid for the fall. I just want to hear how he describes his own game and how he thinks it fits into Mike's system and vice versa. Specifically, Ira, I want to know, I want to hear it, even though I believe it is going to happen, that Ashton is perfectly willing to run the ball 15 to 20 times a game if he needs to. Everything about his resume and previous destinations, specifically Auburn, suggests that he is fearless to run the ball. But sometimes when they get closer, these guys to, exhausting their eligibility, they want to put that other thing on film to try to impress the next level. Tommy even talked about that to an extent, the kickoff times, yeah. The preseason times last year. I really want to see how Ashton handles those questions because his legs are a weapon. And he's not the guy that's trying to run away from people. He likes to run over people. And that's an attitude that I think Florida State needs to lean into here. Jabril Rawls is an example of somebody who will play physically. He's a serious guy. He plays a serious brand of football. Ashton does that as well on the football field. Now, I want to see if he's asked about that, how he answers the runner versus passer question, because I think it gets you in inside a little bit into how Mike Norvell is drawing it up and what the communication is like behind the scenes.
7: Yeah, is it something where he says he's willing to do it, or is it something that he wants to do? Is it something he thrives on doing? Does he understand how it can really help the offense? You did a piece that for people that are not subscribers to warchant.com. I don't know what's wrong with you. I know the YouTube channel is great. It's going to be better as we get going into football season. We're going to have more of these videos. But if you go to warchant.com and subscribe, I think it's still just $1 for 5 days before you start your annual subscription. But if you go there, you can read an article Tom did a week or two ago, which is over a week ago, I guess, about Ashton Daniels and looking at some of his games last season late in the year against Auburn or for Auburn. And, you watch those cut-ups you did, those little, what do you call them?
6: It's either GIF or GIF, depending upon which side of the eternal battle you want to stand on. Yes.
7: Yeah. But they show their motion GIFs or whatever. You see some plays. And in those clips, he's a willing runner. I mean, if he runs like he did in those games for Auburn, that's all you're asking for. You're not asking for him to break off a 40-yarder, but can you give me that 4-yarder to give us third and one or fourth and one?
6: So I can tell you that there's a sequel coming to that particular feature for the Kentucky game, and I thought there was going to be nothing there in the Auburn-Kentucky game last year. This is Ashton Daniels' first start. It's at home. They're coming off of the win over Arkansas, Ira. It's a 10-3 final. You know, you're like, okay. And then you look at his stat line and it's 13 to 28 or 14 to 28. He throws an interception. You're like, oh God, what am I about to witness here? And I remember watching some of the highlights of the game. It was probably like a 90-second package because it's 10 to 3 for crying out loud. I feel better about Ashton Daniels watching that game than I did the Alabama game, than I did the Arkansas game. That he was dealt a losing hand. Hugh Freeze kind of screwed him over. They went to a different quarterback to start the fourth quarter. Jackson Arnold came in, and it went so badly when they went to Jackson Arnold that they asked Ashton to take the ball back with 2:05 to go on the clock down 7 and said, save us. Save us, Ashton. It was a total tire fire in Auburn. But that kid, by the end of the night, made enough plays and got out of enough negative plays that you'll see. You can find it on warchant.com coming in the upcoming week. Character for days. Not only what you're about to hear at ACC kickoff, but on the field. Some real mental toughness on display for Ashton. So I think it makes him easier to root for. If he plays like he did in that Kentucky game, I get it. If they scored 3 points, I'm not going to go on and on about it. That's a guy that you'll be able to get behind. Deuce Robinson already is one of those players, Ira. They really believe that they've got a much more likable group, a much more together group. Everybody says that until they're punched in the mouth. But it sounds like some of the toxicity that existed post-snub in 24 and last year, they believe might be out of the room on both sides of the ball. I think that might be something that comes up a couple times this week as well in Charlotte.
7: Yeah, and you know, just following up on what you were saying about Ashton, like I think – and I, you know, you're doing multiple pieces on him for the website. I feel like we could do a video a day about Ashton Daniels and just discussing all of the different parts of kind of what he's been, because he's an interesting case study when you look at just the statistics. I mean, certainly when you go back and watch the film like you have and like some of us have, but also just statistically, you know, man, it's wild. Like the sack numbers are crazy. He took a ton of sacks. Even last year in limited playing time at Auburn, he took like 10 sacks, but he took a ton of them at Stanford. But even with all those sacks, he still ended up averaging like 4 yards a carry. So he obviously had a lot of really positive runs to take that many 20 something sacks, but still end up averaging 4 yards a carry, rushing for a few hundred yards. So it's been a mixed bag. But part of it is you look at the Stanford team that he was on and you say, okay, well, that was a bad football team. A lot of times playing from behind with not a lot of great talent around him. Now you go to Auburn. That was a dysfunctional situation where the whole coaching staff was about to get fired. And now here you are. And, you know, you can talk yourself into hoping for the best, but you also have that data there that, you know, some of it's troubling, the turnovers, the sacks, things like that. So it's going to be fascinating, man. I will say this. I think Mike Norvell and other people around the football program that I've talked to are pretty confident about him. They like what they've seen. I think that he was better towards the end of spring than maybe they thought he would be by the end of spring. And now here you are a few months later. But again, man, like to the point, everybody that's watching this is saying to themselves, and I'm sure you are as well, you know, we have to see it. There's just no way to believe it until we see it.
6: No, it's totally fair. And I can tell you one thing I've been keeping an eye on these games in the Auburn play for play is how's Xavier Chaplin doing at left tackle. And right. It has not been a disaster there. Their offensive line against Kentucky was eviscerated. But thankfully, I can report, it's not bias. Like, the left tackle was mostly fine. It was in other places, the interior pass rush. Like, Ira, he might have taken 40 sacks if he didn't have the ability to evade and get rid of the ball and just throw it out of bounds and take an incompletion instead of a sack. Like, it was that bad for stretches at Auburn. And so, you know, that's one of the questions this year that I don't think they can answer at an ACC kickoff. But I want to hear Mike Norvell speak on the offensive line. I want to hear who he believes that made progress in spring, who perhaps has stepped up in the summer and is projected to get more important reps. I know that Nate Papps is one of the most important pieces across that line because he's versatile. But it sounded like in the spring, and I wonder, sometimes they deviate on these things, so we're going to learn on Wednesday, but sometimes they'll deviate. They wanted him to play at right guard. You could hear it in the way he described his own reps that he was getting. He's working everywhere, but right guard is where he's working the most. I think they want Nate to play in the interior to make their group of five, the strongest. That's going to have to be the thing that's going to pave the way for Ashton, for the ground game, for the offense to create the balance and the explosiveness that it needs to. I'm interested to hear Mike talk about that. I wonder how much we can learn, but I'm still going to be listening intently anytime the offensive line comes up this week.
7: Yeah, and until we hear something different, my impression is going to be exactly what you just described. I think Xavier Chaplin's your left tackle. I think they were super excited about him. They think he was, you know, they spent in a way that tells you that they believe that he's as good as any left tackle that was available. And that's what I've heard. They believe he was the best tackle in the portal. They're very excited about him. And then you got Braden Joyner at center, who's started, you know, at Auburn and Purdue. And, you know, is a guy that's played a ton of college football. I think he's your center. And I think Nate Papps is your right guard. So those three spots, I think, are pretty much locked in. I think the battles are going to be that other tackle and then left guard. And they do have, you know, options. I mean, they've got some transfers they brought in. They've got some returning players. But I don't know that anything's set in stone. But I feel pretty good about those three guys. You know, again, continuity is so important. They're going to have to do that. I'm not going to say they lucked out last year, but Herb Hand, they did a masterful job with limited preparation time of getting a five guys to really work together and in short notice, short order. He's going to have to do it again, but I feel good about those three guys. I feel like you're going to be running a lot between behind that right side of the offensive line. I think, you know, behind Papps and Joyner, probably a little bit, some of the inside run stuff. And then they feel really good about Chaplin, and we'll see how those other two spots shake out.
6: Yeah, I think it's fair to say, and disagree with me if you think it's wrong, but last year the group that they brought in was more talented, but they, at least in terms of their past, you know, resume. But they didn't have as much time to work together because many of them were injured in spring. This year, less talented, but they did have injury and health luck on their side, at least from what we understand, that they were able to work together a lot in the spring. So they got a jump on the chemistry side if they might not be on the proven side of the track. Would that be fair?
7: Yeah. No, I agree with that 100%. Yeah.
6: So in terms of other storylines, like defensively, you know, you've got one defensive player going up there, and he's, you know, kind of more serious, kind of to the point with his answers, and Jabril Rawls. How much do you think we can learn about Florida State's defense, at least this week for ACC kickoff?
7: Yeah, I mean, we're going to have to rely a lot on Jabril and Mike Norvell. And then, I think Deuce and Ashton will give answers, but I don't know how insightful they're going to be, because it's not – I mean, they do go work against the defense, but they'll probably be more helpful when it's talking about the defensive backs. I think the area that we all are going to want to know about is linebacker. What did Chris Jones – the Southern Miss transfer, and Makai Bayor, the North Carolina.

0: those guys in contact situations yet.
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3: One person is in critical condition and two others have suffered serious injuries after a head-on crash in Gadsden County early Monday morning. The collision happened just after 5:15 a.m. on U.S. 90 west of River Birch Road. Investigators say one vehicle crossed the center line and struck an oncoming vehicle head-on. One driver was critically injured while the other driver and a passenger were seriously hurt. The crash remains under investigation. Two unclaimed Vietnam veterans were laid to rest with full military honors Monday at Tallahassee National Cemetery. More than 100 community members gathered to honor Marine First Private Class Mark David Roy and Army First Private Class Glenn Charles Dorsey after no next of kin could be located. The Big Bend Honor Guard led the ceremony, ensuring both veterans received the recognition they earned through their service. Cemetery officials say they hold similar ceremonies each quarter to make sure no veteran is laid to rest alone. This is Rachel Lanay with your Real Talk 93.3 Local News Update, brought to you by Macklemore Systems, Tallahassee's go-to Mac store. 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
4: From the ABC 27 First to Know Weather Center, I'm meteorologist Jillian Pretty. Temperatures are taking their time, working their way up into the mid to upper 80s for daytime highs throughout this afternoon, possibly a few isolated 90s as well. That daytime heating mixed with the amount of moisture we have still in the atmosphere will cause for another few rounds of showers and storms as we work our way throughout the rest of the afternoon. Some of these could be lingering through the evening as well, but definitely getting in on a good amount of cloud cover outside of those showers. From the ABC 27 First to Know Weather Center, I'm meteorologist Jillian Pretty.
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10: Is there anything that you are looking to glean from? I know Miami's going as well on Wednesday. That's their day. It feels like, sadly, and probably rightly so, that there's just there's a bit of a gap there, Ira, between where Florida State is and where Miami is. Is it something that you'd rather hear from Friday when Brett Lashley goes to the podium and we all can consume what he speaks on SMU? Like other schools, is there anything that is on your radar, or is this all about man, how are they going to sort through this mess and get Mike Norvell to another ACC kickoff next year and have him be the representative for Florida State?

0: Not a media representative, not somebody else's coach, but Florida State's coach.
1: Yeah, I'll be honest. I'll probably be much more focused on FSU this year than normally, because a lot of times I did. I mean, in years past, you know, again, we would spend a lot of time talking to these other coaches, these other schools, seeing what they look like. But I really, man, to me, when you look at where Florida State has struggled these last couple of years, it's really been about them. And it's about how they prepare, how they have evaluated the personnel, about how they use their personnel, and then how does this team respond when things are going poorly. And to me, whether or not, the quarterback from Duke, Darian Mensah, how well he's adjusting at Miami,
0: yeah,
1: or, you know, is Malachi Toney still awesome? I mean, like, all those things are kind of baked in.
0: Yeah.
1: Like, you know, so I don't know that I'm too worried about anything other than this Florida State team. So I'm going to be focused on just gathering as much information as I can, insight as I can to this team, these guys who are there, what we can hear about other guys on the team. And, and sometimes you don't know what morsels you're going to get. You know, you may ask a certain question and that leads somebody down a different road. One of the great things that we do during these interviews is, as you said, we interview them several times. We'll interview them in kind of a group setting, then we'll interview them in a press conference, then we'll interview them on radio, and then we'll interview them in these breakout sessions where they sit there for 45 minutes and you can talk about all kinds of things. You never know where it's going to go. And so that's going to be my whole focus, because whether or not Mike Norvell's here in 2027 is going to be based on how these guys handle this season.
0: Yeah, also, Wednesday will be Jim Phillips' address. That used to be must-hear, must-see television, video, podcasting, because there was an existential crisis. There was a lawsuit ongoing, Florida State versus the ACC. That's quelled and quieted down some. Florida State now knows the price to exit the ACC, so those things are off the table. But Jim Phillips every once in a while might say some things that will affect Florida State in some way, and so he speaks at 9 o'clock on Wednesday to give you a layout of how it's going to be. Again, morning to lunchtime-centric in terms of the news flowing on our boards, the Tribal Council. You'll see a little bit on social, but much more on the Tribal Council for War Chant subscribers. And then a lot of the longer form content will be making its way out after lunchtime on Wednesday. But you will see a first wave of videos around 11 o'clock Eastern time on Wednesday after Florida State speaks to the local press. That's us, all the players, Mike Norvell, will all speak to the press at that time. You'll be getting things from Wake Up War Chant on your podcast feed and the video feed, The Jeff Cameron Show. I know that Ashton Daniels is in line to speak to Jeff at 8:30 before he even speaks to the local media. Florida State had to move him up early in the day. So just be looking on your pod feeds, be looking here on the channel, but most importantly, be looking at warchant.com, as there's wall-to-wall coverage coming on Wednesday for the major news. But then, Ira, we save our bullets a little bit too for Thursday and Friday, because there are so many interviews and there's so many topics that now is the time that you're going to get that wave of information on Florida State from coaches and players alike.
1: Yeah, I really recommend people, if you're on the channel, if you're on War Chant TV here on YouTube, that you really kind of pay attention to that flow of content that's going to be coming, because it's kind of like a fire hose to some degree, but we are going to try to space it out a little bit. So you're going to see multiple over the course of Wednesday and Thursday, and maybe even Friday, you're going to see multiple videos of Ashton Daniels talking, Deuce Robinson talking, Jabril Rawls talking, Mike Norvell talking, and they're not all the same. Like, don't feel like, oh, okay, I've already seen that one, or I've already seen him talk. These interviews go very differently because of the way who's interviewing him, how the setup is, what the duration is, and the ones you see of the breakouts, you're going to see it's 45 minutes or 40 minutes or 35 or 50 minutes, and you may think, well, I don't have 45 minutes to watch this kid's interview. Find some time to come back over the weekend. You know, this is all on demand. There's a lot of insightful stuff because, again, you don't know what's going to be in there. This is not always just canned questions. Sometimes the questions go in different places. So I'd recommend try to consume all the content, even if you have to come back and watch it a couple days later.
0: This is when we get to flex our muscle here at War Chant, the War Chant Multimedia Network. We have so many talented people who can't wait to bring you any news about Florida State, really. This offseason's been a long one, but all of the interesting things, be it in all these settings, there's going to be a lot to come. So head over to warchant.com. If you haven't bookmarked the site yet, make sure you do it. The news begins now. It's this week, and you're watching this on a Tuesday, so it's tomorrow. Get locked in that morning and lunch hour. Your day is going to be full with Florida State content. Remember, I promised there was a promo code. If you go to thecopperdrip.com, that is MSMASH15, the letter MSMASH15, to save 15% off your next order. And Ira, is there one more thing today, or are we signing off on the Monday Smash?
1: I think we're good, buddy. I think we're good. I can't, again, man, I just can't wait. It's me. So our group up there is going to be me, Corey, Aslan, Matt, and Jeff are all going to be up there. So we're going to have five of us. We're going to have a lot of different videos coming to you. And we're going to be shacking up. Maybe we'll run the live stream from the Airbnb that we're all shacking up in, and see some of the extracurriculars that happen. Probably not. But you never know.
0: The debate over dinner and where is dinner going to be. That's always a big one. I hope that place that's open that has the jalapeno burger is still on your plans for this week. That is
1: the plan. The question is what time we're going to get there, if we can get there in time. But that is definitely the plan. The cowfish is one of our favorites.
0: I always call it Mad Cow, which is like a terrible thing to call like a burger place. But if you could like freeze dry one of those and bring it home, I would really appreciate it, sir.
1: I'll see what I can do.
0: So if you could, for all of us out there, hit the like button. Let us know in the comments what you want to know, what you want to hear about Florida State. You never know. It might be ending up in a question in that longer form breakout. Leave it in the comments. What do you want to know from Mike Norvell and Florida State's players? We'll read those, and you might just hear your question from Charlotte on Wednesday. Thank you all for watching. Make sure to subscribe to the channel. It's absolutely free. And head over to warchant.com to get a full primer on what's to come next, ACC kickoff for Florida State. For Ira, I'm Tom. Thanks for watching.
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7: News this hour at Town Hall. I'm Bob Agnew in Washington. The president discussing the future of U.S.-Iraq relations today, and we get a frontline seat from correspondent Willie Nelson.
8: Meeting with Iraq's prime minister in the Oval Office, President Trump highlighted a changing relationship between the two countries.
9: Well, we don't think we need the military there anymore. It's a very big operation, and what we do have is the oil companies are all going in now, and they're doing partnerships with Iraq, and they're getting along very well. The relationship is a whole big relationship where we don't need the military there.
8: The president says America's interests in the region are increasingly being advanced through economic partnerships. Willie Nelson, The White House.
7: President Trump told reporters last night that the U.S. is reasserting its control over the Strait of Hormuz.
9: We're hitting them very heavy tonight, as you know. We're hitting them. We have tremendous amounts of ammunition. We have numbers that we haven't had in years. And we're hitting them very hard, and it'll continue, and we'll see what happens.
7: Meantime, the president's upgrading his plan to recoup the U.S. investment in securing the strait.
9: I want to be reimbursed because we're protecting a very rich portion of the world. We're spending money. And so what we've done is we are going to be reimbursed for protection.
7: And now the president says rather than his original plan of charging a 20% U.S. reimbursement fee, Gulf states instead will be making investments in the U.S. economy. The sister of the late South Carolina Senator Lindsey Graham has now been sworn in to fill his seat just 3 days after his passing over the weekend. Here's correspondent Bernie Bennett.
10: Darlene Graham was appointed by South Carolina Governor Henry McMaster on Monday to fill the remaining months of her brother's term. She was sworn in at the Senate on Tuesday. A separate special election will be held next month to pick a new Republican nominee in the general election for Lindsey Graham's seat, as he had been seeking a fifth term this year. Darlene Graham will be the state's first female senator. She has not previously held public office. Bernie Bennett, Washington.
7: More of these stories at townhall.com.
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15: College football ACC Media Days will be held this week starting on Thursday in Charlotte, North Carolina. Florida State will speak on opening day of the event with head coach Mike Norvell, joined by quarterback Ashton Daniels, wide receiver Deuce Robinson, and linebacker Omar Graham. The Noles are coming off a 5-7 record and missed a bowl game for the second straight season. Major League Baseball, the Tampa Bay Rays closed out the first half of the season, taking 2-3 from Seattle at Tropicana Field, but they did lose on Sunday 8-2. Their only runs came off a 2-run homer from Jonathan Aranda. They lead the Yankees by 3 games in the AL East as they head into the second half of the season. The All-Star game will be taking place on Tuesday in Philadelphia tonight. It's the Home Run Derby featuring Tampa Bay's Junior Cameron Arrow as one of the 8 participants in the event. 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I'm Tony Desiri, Real Talk 93.3.
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16: He is the headliner, the showstopper, the main event, the doctor of house calls. 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
23: So we're into hour number one. Good to have everybody with us today. Tom Gatens is co-hosting with me this hour. Of course, one of the best financial analysts anywhere on Talk Radio Group. He is associated with like Citizens Against Lawsuit Abuse and with groups like he's been with FreedomWorks. We'll get to him in just a second here on the Ed Dean Radio Show. Some of the top stories we are covering. My word, did everything just drop underneath Biden? No accountability on anything we talked about yesterday of education fraud that's taking place in our schools. We talked about welfare fraud that took place and just dropped the ball under Biden. We talk about Medicare and Medicaid fraud charges out there that the Trump White House is trying to clean up. Now, one of our other big stories we'll get into in a couple of minutes is more of Obamacare fraud. And what does this mean for you and your back pocket? We'll get into that. There has been a poll that has been talked about by the media, but we're going to break it down a little bit on the Florida property tax amendment. It's got 64% of the vote. About 35% of Democrats support it, 62% of independents support it, and 87% of Republicans. But it's at 64%. 2 years ago at this time, the Florida Marijuana Amendment, known as Amendment 3, was at 67%, and that failed. Got 10% less points then going into the election, or should I say on Election Day. Will the property tax amendment go down the same route? We'll get into that. Are the Republicans taking the Democrat Socialists of America, as far left and crazy as they are Republicans taking them seriously? We'll get into that discussion as well. And you can expect gasoline prices and oil prices to go up as the war in Iran reignites a third day straight of bombing of that's what's been taking place. So let's get into the news. So yesterday, we covered this trifecta of stories of education fraud that the Trump White House is clamping down on, welfare benefits like SNAP benefits as well, food stamps, and also with Medicare and Medicaid. Now, a big story came out this week. The Government Accountability Office, known as the GAO, released a report this week showing that the number of consumer complaints about unauthorized plan enrollments and changes under their health care plan from Obamacare. The review found that the Centers for Medicare and Medicaid Services, which maintains the federal Obamacare exchange, had insufficient controls to protect consumers from scammers acting like agents and brokers. The scammers would serve as an agent and a broker in the federal marketplace, getting a hold of your ID. That was about 170,000 were able to get a hold of your information, and they would change your plan and enrollment to get compensated by health insurance providers. Fox Business Network, Connor Hansen.
24: Now, for months, the Government Accountability Office has been investigating fraud in the Obamacare marketplace. In a new report, it found that a lack of basic safeguards allows bad actors to use fake identities, other people's social security numbers, and even dead people to receive subsidies. This investigation found as many as 160,000 people using the program legitimately had their accounts accessed and changed without their permission.
23: And In fact, it goes a little bit further. Some of the agents and brokers that were able to get a hold of your account would switch consumers into different Obamacare plans without you knowing what happened, without your knowledge and or consent. This is according to the GAO. The report also warns that consumers could be hit with unexpected tax liabilities. You know, I'm a little curious about this here, Tom. You know, my bank sends me updates on things to, like, a privacy plan that they're trying to put in action to make sure scammers don't get a hold of certain accounts. My iPhone does this all the time. My computer has protections, and yet the government can't use the same protections to protect your identity and your coverage when it comes to Obamacare. What's going on here?
0: Well, it was never part of their scheme. It was never part of their plan to protect you. Their plan was always to maximize enrollment. And that was what was incentivized in the system. And that's why these brokers were able to do this. Tens of thousands of people dead, Social Security numbers. This is not easily done. So keep in mind, if they can do it here, they've done it in other areas, Medicare, Medicaid, you name it. The reality is fraud is game one when you're dealing with government programs.
23: Yep, that's a great analysis. They wanted just to jack up the numbers. That is a great point. Here is the Fox Business Network, Jackie DeAngelis. This is a great clip when it comes to you hear the argument by the left of expanding Obamacare, the Medicaid expansion, which they still want to do here in the state of Florida. So here we go. She says, we know that Obamacare stinks, and yet the left will tell you that they want to expand it to make sure it runs more efficiently with more government involvement.
1: You've got Democrats out there now saying we need to have Medicare for all and expand government's role in the system when they can't even manage the system as it's in place right now, which is the scary part. The consumer is getting the shaft, the person that's expecting the care, the services, but also the taxpayers as well. And then they stand there and they say, well, we're so good at managing this, we want to expand it and do even more.
23: Yeah, that's what I hear from the left all the time. It's kind of like, you know, these European countries that don't have a good hold on their health care. They claim it's free for everybody, but it really isn't. And yet everybody comes over here for health care coverage or health care providers. And have you ever noticed that it sucks over there? But the attitude is, well, just give it to us, coach. We think we can do a better job in running with the football. That's the whole plan right there. And this is something I want to discuss just for a brief moment before we get to some other issues on this whole Obamacare thing. This is a valid point and a great timing. I guess it's not going to happen now. Of ways to reform, to revamp it, leave it to the states to cover all of this. I don't see it happen. Here was a clip by Speaker Mike Johnson. He kept talking about fixing it here, but the GOP House Speaker hasn't released any plans.
2: Great frustration of mine, and has always been of President Trump's, and we know that American healthcare needs dramatic reform. Let's just state it simply. Obamacare failed the American people, and the access to care has been reduced, and the quality of care in some regions of the country has been reduced. We have to reverse all of that, and we have plans to do it.
23: We got plans to do it, Tom. They haven't done anything. The Republicans aren't going to do anything. This could turn out and bite them in the numbers going into the midterms in the next couple of months, because this is an affordability issue.
0: I'm sorry, this has been going on since 2010 when we when we were fighting Obamacare as the Tea Party groups and things like this around the country. And we had some plans back then, but they were never put pen to paper in Congress and to offer up bills in the post period, meaning the last 6-8 years, always complaining about it but never offering up a solution.
23: Is it inevitable? I know that then Governor Rick Scott was on, and I'm a big fan of his, but one couple of months he was for the Medicaid expansion, and then a couple of months later he was against the Medicaid expansion. Florida Governor Ron DeSantis, excuse me, said he never entertained going down that path. This is the Obamacare expansion to the states, where the federal government picks up the tab for the first several years, and then, of course, the state's got to pick up partial part of the tab, which means we'll end up paying more. I haven't heard any of the candidates on both sides talk about this. And by the way, a lot of red states have gone down this road of taking, quote, free federal money to fund Obamacare. This is to put people on state-run Medicaid. Is it inevitable? Are we going to end up doing it or not? We don't see it on the foreseeable future in the next couple of years.
0: I think the third path is the right path, and that's I'll talk about that in just a second. But the path we're talking about right there, the problem is that it incentivized more fraud, just like we have currently with the GAO report. And that is, if you incentivize states to enroll everybody and expand the number that they
23: that's
0: have,
23: a good point, yeah.
0: Then they're going to get a bigger chunk of the federal dollars. And that's incentivizing the good solutions. That's incentivizing the bad solutions. The real solution is block granting to states, right, and allowing the states to build it. But here's the biggest issue. We have to be able to buy plans across state lines. You shouldn't be trapped because of your employer or where you live. It should be more of a buffet system.
23: Think about this for a second. If you're on state-run Medicaid and you don't believe that you get enough attention from your doctor, hey, just wait when you put more people on the system. You'll get a less amount of attention, huh? So,
0: Exactly right.
23: Yeah. Let's go to the next issue. With the war in Iran, as the stakes are being raised, now we're going to 3 to 4 days now of more strikes by the U.S. and, of course, drone attacks coming on by Iranian and the Iranian Republican Guard. It looks like that this, if you noticed, your oil prices have gone back up. Now the conversation of gasoline prices will go back up. Fox Business Network, Dagan McDowell says this will lead to higher interest rates, higher inflation. Not good for the economy for the remaining of this year.
3: The betting odds have shot up dramatically given the re-escalation of the conflict. Also, the betting that the Federal Reserve is going to have to hike interest rates. The odds of a Fed rate increase have gone from 50% to 70%. This is higher mortgage rates for the American people in addition to higher gasoline prices. So this all plays into not a pretty financial picture for a lot of the economy.
23: Let me get that to you in a moment here. But Tom, you ever notice they say that the betting markets, you got like the poly market, like, you know, every other couple of months they got bets like, okay, is J.D. Vance going to be the guy? Or is Mondami going to turn around and run for pre? I mean, they're all over the map. It's like betting in front of a football game an hour before the odds could change. So I admit that those numbers could change. But now they're looking at, with the war reigniting, now we're in the middle of July. So much for the memorandum of understanding for a 60-day ceasefire, right? They're thinking that everything is going to end up changing with oil prices and gas prices. You follow this on a daily level. What are you seeing, or what are some of the analysts predicting out there over the next few weeks?
0: Well, so you just saw some big buys by like airlines and other groups on fuel for 3 month, 4 month contracts because they're worried about this rise right here. But
23: right.
0: I think what we see is the president played this out, saving some time for summer travel. At this point, I think the next plan is regime change, and that is going to be a long deal plan, and that's going to just harm the economy for the next several months. I don't see this improving before the election.
23: Now, you said something. Think about the timing for many of you listening. You know, when the president came through with this beginning of this memorandum of understanding, he started it the Memorial Day weekend. That was the beginning of the big summer travel season. And yes, normally they say it slows down around July, but in most cases, Tom, you know this, it'll slow down mid-July, late July, before everybody goes back to school. But if you wanted to look at the timing, that you would think that even though prices will go up, maybe they won't go up as much, because why? Now you're going into the last travel months of August into September. So maybe what the market is looking at, maybe the hike of gas prices will not be as large when fewer people are on the road. Is that it?
0: Well, yeah, that's exactly right. And we did release a lot through the straits during that period of time. So we did refill a lot of the refinery capacity, right? And so that takes about 17 days for that to start to have an impact, 18 days. So we've already seen that hit. But here's how it plays out. There's still a tightness in refining capacity. We're still doing it at 92, 94%. They always have to have a late season adjustment to the new, when we get into the fall, to the new blends. And that's going to change the pricing as well. So there's a couple hurdles we've got to cross.
23: By the way, the Strategic Petroleum Reserve, we got the lowest amount going back to 1983 as well.
0: That's correct. And and there's no plan to refill it right now at these high prices. They want the cost of barrel, the barrel price to get under 60 to start replenishing that. And we're not there.
23: Let's talk about another big issue here in the state of Florida dealing with housing. Darren Patillo from the Fox Business Network says when prices go up a little bit and things like that, it might cool off the market, where the prices go up, they may come down because people aren't selling or being able to get buyers to buy their home at the price. So if the market can cool off a little bit, maybe prices will drop a tad, which could benefit potential buyers.
4: The housing market is cooling because of what's going on overseas in the Middle East. The tensions, decisions made by the Fed, also mortgage rates, meaning home prices are now expected to rise more slowly than inflation. Monthly mortgage payments for the typical home buyer are now expected to fall.
23: So, Tom, talk about the interest rates, not to bore people here, but, you know, if you got a 3% mortgage and you wanted to sell your house, you had a boatload of money, okay, maybe you can live if mortgage rates could come down to 5, 5.5. They're over 6% right now, correct? So,
0: correct.
23: Let's say that you could go with that. Is the mentality of the home buyer when they hear that whether or not the new Fed chair may cut, nobody knows if he's going to cut or not. Most think that he may not right now. Does that mean, does the housing market continue to be stalled? Or are we too much waiting on interest rates to drop before consumers start buying up?
0: Well, both sides are, there's a reality on both sides. The fact is that all the people under 4% who have their homes, they're not selling now. They're having to wait now because you're not going to sell at 4 and buy at 6.5, right?
23: Right.
0: That's just not how you're going to do it. But 1 in 10 homes in America that are for sale are in Florida. And that weighs heavily on us. That weighs heavily on our microeconomy in Florida because there's too many homes for too few buyers right now. And so prices are coming down. So you may be able to pick up a gain, you know, $15,000, $25,000 cut on the home that you want to buy here if you do want to make that move. So that could adjust and take up some of that, the difference in the interest rates, and it may motivate some buyers. But we're not at that bottom yet, so people haven't started doing that.
23: So now back up for a second, just for the audience, for those that are, you know, here, as you mentioned, in Florida, that, you know, it's like an interesting, now follow me as I try to parallel these two questions or collaborate them together. We always ask the question, you know, because, you know, things can change between now and November. Like, if you felt that gasoline prices were going in the right direction for you to campaign on, the argument now was what? 320, 3 hours, maybe below three. Here's the question on the interest rates for home. If you understand where I'm going, the same question. Where do you think, I don't think they're going to go down to 3% or 4% within the next year. As of right now, we don't see that. So if consumers feel that, hey, this is a number I can live with on the interest rate side, like, hey, we can brag about gasoline going into elections. Hey, it's at $3. At $3.50, we keep our mouth shut. It's not worth bragging about. So you follow me on what I'm saying. Where do you think a number has to come down on the interest rates? Because you get a home buyer, you get some potential home buyers going, hey, if they cut here, I might wait another 3 months. They may cut again. Where do you think that number falls into the ballpark before they decide to pull the trigger on buying a home?
0: So I really think we need 3 rate cuts in the next.
23: What's the number? 4%, 5.5, or what? What do you think moves the market?
0: I think what we're going to get is 1% in that aggregate period of time. So that'll drop us to 5%, a little bit under 5%. But I don't think that's going to be enough to stimulate things yet.
23: Interesting.
0: I just don't. I think people are too tight. Credit card debt is so high.
23: Yes.
0: A lot of people, when they make sales, they credit card pay a lot of their costs and things. Credit card debt is enormously high. And I think that's the one albatross that people aren't paying attention to. And that's slowing the economy.
23: So real quick, 5% is the golden number. Maybe people go, hey, that's why I'm going to get locked in because it probably is not going to go any lower. Do you think it's going to be 5% before people start buying?
0: Five.
23: All right.
0: Yep.
23: I like it. I got you on the record. All right. Coming up next, the Democrat Socialists of America making moves here to do something about in the state of Florida. I'll tell you why they might get a little bit motivated, even though that their candidate is not as far left as they'd like to see. But is the GOP taking them seriously? We'll get into that. New polls. How many of you think about the Florida property tax amendment here? It's got the numbers, but does it have enough numbers to make it all the way to November? We'll talk about this coming up. Tom Kings is co-hosting with us right here on the Ed Dean Radio Show.
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23: Everybody, it's Ed Dean, not only as a top-rated radio talk show host, but the publisher of FloridaDaily.com. We have been around since 2018. And man, Roger, even in our first couple of years, Trump was tweeting us out, Florida Governor Ron DeSantis, Senator Rick Scott, and we are center-right, but we call stories the way they're supposed to be called. Not editorialize them, but report the news. I mean, we cover everything, scams, a lot of politics, polling issues, cultural issues as well, and we throw even a little bit of sports. 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
4: From the capital to the Keys, he's Florida's number one radio host. 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
5: So, Tom Gatens, we'll get back with him in a couple moments. I'm just looking at some of the things we're covering this week at floridadaily.com. Again, at floridadaily.com. The story that, again, we've been talking about, we'll talk about it more in a couple of minutes coming up here. A brand new poll. You've heard it. We talked about Saks Media. And let me just break it down a little bit more. Saks Media came out with a poll. We covered it at Florida Daily. And this is where 64% of all voters, Democrats, 35% of Democrats support it, which I understand is kind of high. And then you got 62% of independents and then 87% of Republican voters. If the election were held today, or at least they would say if this property tax amendment remains the same, and who knows what's going to end up happening. There's some legal challenges to the residency requirement. I know some people are trying to get it kicked off the ballot here, Tom, but anyway, if it remains what it is, 64% said yes. The question we asked, does it go down the same path of the marijuana amendment? What was kind of interesting about this polling out there is that even if you looked at the majority, which we call the plurality, but if you looked at the majority of renters said that they would support the property tax, 42% said that while they support it, it would help them encourage to also own a home, maybe. I get that. But 25% that said that even though they would support the property tax cut, it wouldn't affect them any way, so they would continue to rent. So I just want to point that out. I like the whole new term now, rent and invest the difference compared to what you would have to if you buy a home. So we've got that story out there. It's floridadaily.com. We talked about this on yesterday. New sales tax holidays that are taking effect starting next week. We have that story up at floridadaily.com. We've got some on new books about the COVID lockdowns here in Florida and how the doctors were like saying, don't do it. It's not going to benefit the economy. Of course, the governor took advantage of that. So all of this is at floridadaily.com right there on the Ed Dean Radio Show.
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7: With SRN News, I'm Bob Agnew in Washington. President Trump took a day to reverse his plans to charge a 20% toll on cargo going through the Strait of Hormuz. He's upgraded the plan in such a way that he will not be charging other countries to go through there, but he says that Middle Eastern countries in the region will be happy to make investments and trade deals with the U.S. to help this country recoup the investment it's making to keep shipping safe in that region. The president has been trying to force Iran to fully reopen the Strait of Hormuz for months. He has turned to everything from airstrikes and naval blockades, more strikes last night. The sudden death of Senator Lindsey Graham is still evoking a lot of emotions and speeches on Capitol Hill. Many of his colleagues today saying he was one of the strongest senators ever for promoting U.S. national defense and leadership in the world. Meanwhile, his sister has been appointed to fill out the remainder of his term, which will come to an end in January. More of these stories at
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8: A Gadsden County deputy was arrested and charged with sexual battery and misconduct, according to court records. Sedale Candidate was arrested Friday at his Leon County home by U.S. Marshals. Arrest papers confirmed he worked for GCSO, but did not contain any details about the charges listed in Gadsden County's clerk of court website. Candidate was ordered to have no bond Monday morning and was being held in Leon County awaiting a transfer to Gadsden County. Candidate was a school resource officer in Gadsden County. Superintendent Elijah Key said the school district has no comment on the arrest. A Suwannee County man was involved in a deadly crash Saturday. The crash occurred at about 12:45 p.m. Saturday at the intersection of Northwest State Road 45 and Northwest 174th Avenue. The man rear-ended a woman in an SUV who was in standstill traffic. The SUV went off the road and then hit a pickup truck. The driver of the SUV did not survive, and there were no reported injuries for the other two drivers. This is Rachel Linnae with your Real Talk 93.3 local news update, brought to you by Macklemore Systems, Tallahassee's go-to Mac store. 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
9: From the ABC 27 First to Know Weather Center, I'm meteorologist Jillian Preddy. Temperatures are taking their time, working their way up into the mid to upper 80s for daytime highs throughout this afternoon, possibly a few isolated 90s as well. That daytime heating mixed with the amount of moisture we have still in the atmosphere will cause for another few rounds of showers and storms as we work our way throughout the rest of the afternoon. Some of these could be lingering through the evening as well, but definitely getting in on a good amount of cloud cover outside of those showers. From the ABC 27 First to Know Weather Center, I'm meteorologist Jillian Preddy.
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5: Co-hosting with me right here for the hour, a good buddy, Tom Gaggins, financial analyst, one of the best commentators also. He is with groups like Citizens Against Lawsuit Abuse and been with groups like FreedomWorks. All right, here we go. The DSA which is known as the Democrat Socialists of America. I think they get a little bit too carried away here. Now they want to, what, abolish the Senate? They want to abolish the presidency. Okay, yeah, now they're starting. Well, I didn't think they had any credibility to begin with, Tom. But now talking about really sliding off the cliff. Here we go. That we all know about their platform. It's just crazy all over. But they are gaining momentum. They are gaining attention. They are getting stronger, and they're gaining more money. The question is, are Republicans taking them seriously? From the Fox Business Network, Cheryl Cassoni.
14: What's really happening here? And what they're grabbing onto is that affordability message. What they're grabbing onto is we're going to help you and we're going to tax the rich and all that. Now, we know that these things don't work. Now you've got the DSA. They're emboldened and they're raising more money and they're only getting stronger. And I think that that's something that the Republican Party really needs to address and understand.
5: You know, Tom, before I kind of get into some analysis here, do you believe, I think they're a threat. And again, I've said this 1,000 times. It's not like they got to win a red congressional district. But they could win certain state houses that are very close. They could probably win a few congressional seats with the redistricting that are very close, which puts the Republican and Democrat seats more in play. They could win some city councils, which can even be more deadlier for people's rights and, of course, their back pocket. And yet, I understand they're just making bluer cities more bluer, and they could come down to these colleges, get a couple hundred kids motivated, go knocking on the door. That'll get people to the polls. You and I have seen this many times before. Are we taking them seriously, or is it an area with some of their views? Maybe we don't need to be taking them as seriously anymore.
15: We're not taking them seriously enough, but more importantly, the Democrat Party is not taking them seriously enough. And keep in mind, remember Matt Gaetz. Matt Gaetz controlled the legislative agenda with 7 partners. The minority of few people.
5: With Kevin McCarthy. Great. Go ahead. I was just complimenting you. What a great point you're about ready to make.
15: Yeah. So few people can control a very tight majority in the state in Congress in particular.
5: Right.
15: And moreover, in the Senate. It just takes, I mean, right now, look at this. We're not passing the SAVE Act because of 4 Republican senators, right? So less than a handful of people can control the outcome of legislation in Washington, D.C. But here's the more important thing. The danger here is Marxism was always about this big revolution.
5: Right.
15: But Democrat socialism is all about winning through the ballot box, through democracy. And to your point, with these strong red districts in these cities, they motivate these voters. Fewer people turn out to vote. They get that group to
5: great
15: win their
5: point.
15: Primary.
5: Yeah, good point.
15: And once they win the primary, it's a binary choice.
5: Remember, it was the Marjorie Taylor Greens and the Matt Gaetzes, you're right, that held Congress hostage and not getting anything done until they got rid of Kevin McCarthy. What a great point to bring up. Let me bring some analysis out here and see if many of the audience members would agree with me. I covered Obama in 2008. No one saw him coming. Correct? And then the primary, next thing you know, he was running to a little bit to the right of Hillary, but everybody knew about his policies and the people he hung out with were socialist. Nobody took that seriously, and he won. Let us go to 2016. Bernie Sanders, in my view, maybe you would differ with me, but very close, if not, without maybe the higher-ups, the super delegates of the Democratic side, would have become the nominee for the Democratic Party in 2016. And the only reason why many people voted for Trump is because these people felt they got screwed by Hillary, okay? But remember, nobody took him seriously, and look how well he did. Now, this is not a put-down against President Trump. This is just the typical conventional wisdom. Many Republicans and many people did not take Trump seriously when you look at the polling numbers. And he won, okay? So this is what I keep pointing out. This is where we've looked at members of the left, never thinking that any of these people could win. AOC, a former bartender, and she wins? I don't think we're taking them serious enough. Not that because you have to like their views, but when many people don't look at the views of voters, okay? Because sometimes many of us are lazy on the voting side. Some young kid, good-looking kid, comes knocking on our door. Next thing you know, hey, they knocked on my door. They reached out to me. I'm going to vote for them. That will get people over the finish line, even though they may have crazy views.
15: Absolutely. And keep in mind, back to the pocketbook issues, this is what matters. These young people who can't afford a home, the average home, first home purchase age right now is 40. That's halfway through your life before you've owned a first home. The college debt that these kids have hoisted upon them. The fact that they're right now, there's a phenomenon called no hire, no fire. People aren't getting hired and they're not getting fired, but they're getting replaced through attrition of time on service. So there is a big problem undercurrent in this economy, and we can't worry about the edges of it. We have to go to the gut of it, and that's why Medicare for All is dangerous.
5: Yep, I'm with you. We got a story out this week at floridadaily.com that we used the title, "Will the Florida Property Tax Amendment Go Down the Same Path of the Marijuana Amendment?" Remember the Marijuana Amendment 2 years ago, going into the summertime right now, June, July, August, going into a couple weeks, and we talked about the UNF polls and other polls, going into just a couple weeks before the November election, and in fact, quote, they said that it was gaining more momentum, was getting 66, 67% of the vote, and they needed 60% to pass, and guess what? It only got 56% of the vote. The question is, will the property tax amendment go down that same path? Here's the latest. This was from WFLA-TV out of Tampa on a new poll by Sachs Media that shows the property tax right now among voters overall is at 64%.
16: Key takeaway from this poll by political public relations firm Sachs Media shows a strong divide among Republicans, Democrats, and no party affiliated voters. 64% of Floridians support reducing their property tax bill on their primary residence this November. More Republicans than Democrats supporting the effort. 87% of Republicans surveyed plan to vote yes. 62% of no party affiliated voters also support. As for Democrats, 35% plan to vote yes. If voters pass the measure, the proposal calls for a $150,000 homestead tax exemption in 2027, followed by $250,000 the next year. State Republican leaders argue cities and counties can afford the reduction.
5: So let me, I got a few minutes here, Tom, so let me have a little fun with this. Let me just go into the internals of the poll here. 87% of GOP voters support it, 62% of independents. Now, don't write off independents. They've been breaking these special elections for Democrats. But on this issue, 62% of independents support the property tax amendment. That would cut the, cut the rate for many of those, raise the exemption, which would be a cut, raise the exemption for homeowners. But 35% of Democrats gave it a thumbs up. Talk to me about the Democrats. I'm not surprised. I think that number is probably maybe the glass is half full, glass is half empty. Is 35% of Democrats a low number for you in Florida to support this property tax bill, or is this a middle number or a high number? What do you think?
15: I think it's a high number.
5: That's what I was thinking.
15: Primarily because people see this as a partisan issue, and it's not, right? So their initial thing is because we have the supermajority, because we have the governor, and it came out of that apparatus, people who are Democrats are less inclined to support it. But that would be like at a 20 or 23, 25%. The fact that they're at 35 and growing speaks to the aphrodisiac that this tax cut for everyone feels like to them.
5: Well, I don't know if the poll is going to grow. I mean, if it could stay that over at 64, then I might get it over the 60% threshold. Yeah, because I keep telling everybody that when you look at South Florida, predominantly where some of the wealthiest communities are, Miami-Dade, Palm Beach County, you look at Broward, and most of them are all Democrats, and yet they're getting priced out. You've got many of those that are, they don't like their condo fees, they don't like the homeowners association fees. Again, just the property insurance hasn't done anything. That's just me, Tom. And the property taxes are so high. I'm with you. I don't think, I know some people are making this as a partisan issue for Democrats not to vote in favor of it. I'm with you. I think that number's kind of high for Democrats, and I wonder if they feel the pinch going, hey, listen, I'm on fixed income. I mean, I'm not worried about the government services. Maybe they won't cut, they won't slow down or whatever. But I think that they're paying so much more of the brunt, they're going to end up supporting at the end of the day.
15: This is a populist issue. Everyone's feeling pain right now. And so here's where the rubber meets the road. And this will be interesting to play out. And you teased it earlier with the percentages based on what we saw last cycle with the other taxes, Amendments 3 and 4. And that is, it's at 64% right now. But there is no active advocacy, funded advocacy
5: Good
15: to
5: point.
15: Support this. It's all
5: Good
15: negative
5: point.
15: Money against it from the county. But I just want to raise one statistical
5: quickly,
15: reality.
5: Quickly.
15: Yep. Administrative costs in schools have raised 95% while student population's grown by 5%. We need to tighten our belt.
5: All right, I'm with you. We're going to talk about this. I want to break some more of these numbers down, as we'll do throughout the remaining of the show. Great point. You know, we've got less amount and we got higher cost of government, less amount of students. I wish somebody could explain it to me. All right, more coming up next right here on the Ed Dean Radio Show.
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17: 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We're talking sunrooms with Leon Screening and Repair.
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5: All right, let's get to our Everglades report. Man, everybody's been out of town. My gosh. For the last 2 months. And the guy who comes on with this, who I could have come on anytime about a whole host of other issues on the economy and real estate, but out of Southwest Florida, our good friend Shane Springs, his tremendous partnership with the Everglades Foundation, water quality, and all sorts of stuff. We cover a lot of things that are even political without getting political. Shane Springs, of course, is the president of the Royal Palm Realtors Association. And, you know, by the way, Shane, I'm glad you're back on. And I got to, you know, let me ask it's a political, but it's not really a political question. And a couple weeks ago, our good friend Eric Eichenberg, which I know that you and your group and many other realtors have a tremendous partnership with the Everglades Foundation. You're over in Southwest Florida. You've got some big congressional races. I know we've covered here on this show, FloridaDaily.com, but on both sides, on the Democrat and Republican side, I was asking Eric this question. And again, this is one of these where you don't have to take a position. It's like, who do you like? You can just talk about overall. But I said, hey, I said, Eric, you know, he was in the studios with us. And I said, have the gubernatorial candidates, all of them, at least the top ones, and even on the Democratic side, have they sat down with you? Have you felt comfortable that they're at least addressing the concerns? And he goes, yeah, he goes, we've talked with some of them. He goes, we still got, you know, it's only July now, August and everything else. And he's like, you know, we still got time, you know, some issues we talk about. When have you, and again, have you felt or have you talked with some of the gubernatorial candidates on whatever side or whatever? Have you talked to them about some of their positions dealing with Everglades and stuff? Has that come down your pike at all? Have you been able to do some of that?
6: Yeah, I have. But, you know, again, we're looking, again, without naming names, the front runner on the Republican side. He's been an Everglades champion for years.
5: Okay, fair
6: and
5: enough.
6: And he's been, always been there, and he seems like he's going to continue Ron DeSantis' legacy of keeping the Everglades funded and continuing to make sure our water quality and water conservation projects are moving to at the pace they need to move. And he can still work it out on a federal level with whoever's in office on a federal level.
5: Good.
6: I think they're all there, because if you look at, you know, not speaking to all of them and not saying they're saying this, but I think they all realize that if they're not about pro water, meaning conservation, clarity, quality, and they're not going to get elected in this state, because it's not only an Everglades issue, it's a statewide issue.
5: Right.
6: And I can tell you that just driving through the state in the past week, looking at what's going on in the northern part of the state and the lack of water in the springs and in all those rivers, because, you know, they've been in a drought in up in the panhandle and up around Gainesville and stuff. So, you know, when you start looking at that, you know, I think they all understand that water is what makes Florida. And if we're not protecting it, they're not going to get elected.
5: Yeah, I know who you're talking about, the front runner. Yeah, I mean, that's been his backyard. And I just wanted to make sure that when you talk to them, that, I mean, that they're at least given the proper, I don't want to say the word respect, they're given the proper attitude with Everglades restoration and everything. And, you know, sometimes, you know, you look back at past elections, even on the Republican aisle, where before the governor came in, I'm not saying anything about against Rick Scott or others, I'm just saying some of those in a primary were kind of like, yeah, Everglades, but it's not like a top issue, but it's an issue, but it isn't. And of course, that has changed with Governor DeSantis. You know, President Trump's been on board with a lot of that. Now, let me just have a little fun here. Again, not naming names, but even in, you know, with all this redistricting that's going on, and I know you travel throughout the state as well, and I'm not saying every congressional candidate, I mean, you got a couple of races, I mean, we're picked up in all these markets, but you got one district that goes from like Naples and Fort Myers all the way over to West Palm Beach. With some of those out there, as or like these open congressional seats, do you think, again, I'm not putting you to name names, I'm just saying you've got several of these races, do you think that the questions around Everglades restoration, water quality has been addressed? And do you think that they're really giving lip service, or do you think if they're in Congress that they'll really go down the path of supporting Everglades restoration? What have you noticed?
6: Well, you know, again, at the end of the day, we all know if you've gone to on the federal level with Congress, it's like batting your head against the wall some days. So I think they're going to try to do as much as they possibly can, but they can't guarantee that. And we know that, but it's also why we're here. We got to keep
5: right.
6: our voices loud and respectful, and they have to understand that this is a huge thing. I was just in Louisiana this past week with my kids, and I fished every day while I was there.
5: Nice.
6: And let me tell you, to see what they've done with water quality there. I mean, I was in an airboat at night. I've never seen as many bait fish ever in my whole life
5: wow.
6: in these back bays that they've conserved. And it's even more, I was 40 miles from where Deepwater Horizon hit, and they were all affected. And to see what I saw, you know, whatever, I think it's about 10 or 12 years since Deepwater Horizon, and that see what they've done and how pristine the water is makes me more thinking we can do it here, you know, because we haven't had that natural disaster. And I think if we keep on the front that we're doing, and again, I think everyone realizes that on a state level, that it's not only the Everglades, you have to fight statewide
5: right.
6: to get what we need for the Everglades. And I think you can do that. We've learned this, Eric knows this, years and years ago when we started fighting this in a, you know, 10 to 11 12 that if we didn't start supporting projects in Wyoming or somewhere else, we weren't getting Everglades restoration money, because
5: you know,
6: that money had to get divvied up everywhere.
5: I want to get to the whole statewide thing in a second, but you just pointed something out. In other words, nobody's going to take these candidates seriously, or serious as I say, unless they deal with Everglades and the water quality. Every time, I swear to you, you know, whether it's in Jacksonville or Tallahassee, we're in all those markets as well. And every time you come on, or Eric comes on, or let's say Steve Douglas, the chief science officer, everything is in Everglades restoration, but you made a point that it goes beyond that. It's about the whole water quality. I'll get quite a few emails going, hey, can these guys come up to speak to our area and to our realtor group and blah, blah, blah. And I'm like, well, I'm not the spokesperson, but I mean, yeah, I'll send the email, the information. I mean, it is amazing how many people see the success. You've partnered up with the Everglades restoration, the realtors, and I'm hearing it from other groups going, hey, can they come to us in Northwest Florida and Suwannee County to kind of like almost like a consultant, because they want to know how well have you done to get the ball moving forward, to get the water quality better? As you just said a few moments ago, Shane, they're looking, they want you guys to come up through their neck of the woods.
6: Well, because they've learned that, and I learned it, as I told you, one of our interviews, I learned it the hard way. It's about respect, and it's knowing that you're not going to get everything, and it's about compromise, and it's staying the course. As anyone knows, if you would have told me this in 2004 and 5 when I started this, I was basically told nothing was ever going to happen. Good luck. And look where we are now, you know, 21, 22 years right. later, that we're, you know, we're building the largest reservoir in the nation in the EAA. We're going to have water, you know, we're looking at ways to clean up the lake, you know, and going north and doing a northern reservoir. I mean, these are things that we were told we were never going to get done, and we're going to start seeing them. And the EAA is going to happen in record time.
5: Right.
6: You know, so, I mean, if you start thinking about that, you can't say it can't be done. It's finding the right ways, the right path, and the right people, you know, sit at the table to get it done.
5: You talk about the EAA. It's like the golden child of the products to get done for great water quality. But I also remind people, you know, as much as we're heard in Southeast Florida, you're on the West Coast, which also has a major impact effect in a positive way. But if something ever goes south, it can have a negative impact as well with the Everglades and water quality. But it is, I always remind everybody that, you know, it's like that clip. I know you were there when the governor talked about, was it last year? He couldn't even, which is a compliment, by the way, couldn't even keep count of all of the projects for Everglades, not water, but Everglades restoration. It was like 75 projects that are moving ahead of schedule, which saves taxpayer dollars. And people would be like, wait, are you kidding me? I mean, it's a lot of projects near your neck of the woods as well in Southwest Florida. It is incredible what's being accomplished in a record amount of time.
6: No, it is. And again, this goes back to even here. You know, we have a C-43, which they can't even test right now because we're in a drought.
5: Right.
6: You know, because they need to put water in it, and they're not getting enough discharge from the lake to be able to put the water in there. We're relying heavily on rainfall, which, thank God, they're getting a lot of it. And, you know, even today, they're going to get a ton of rain out that way. But, you know, there's just even to see this stuff. I flew over C-43 when I came back from D.C. a couple of weeks ago, you know, and to fly over it and see that it's finished and seeing a little bit of water in it is amazing to see. I just think, again, when you start looking statewide what we're doing when it comes to Everglades restoration, we're the model child for anywhere in the country to be able to say, hey, we can get this done. We just have to have the right people at the table with the right voices and fight to get what we need and know that the quicker you get it done, the faster it is.
5: Yeah.
6: You know, we look at here, we have the Cape Coral UEP project, and most likely Lehigh Acres is going to wind up having to go on city water and sewer because it's in the BMAP. But, you know, you're talking billions upon billions of billions of dollars to do this.
5: Well,
6: that we're going to have to find the money to do.
5: Let's bring this up tomorrow. I may also throw a curveball at you. I may bring up AI data centers. I asked that about Eric. And, you know, it kind of just an overview, not asking to take a certain position. But, you know, the argument uses up all the water. We're going to talk more about this tomorrow. Shane Springs, president of the Royal Palm Realtors Association, and his tremendous partnership with the Everglades Foundation. We'll talk about it tomorrow right here on the Ed Dean Radio Show.
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11: Tower from Town Hall, I'm Keith Peters in Washington. Justices Amy Coney Barrett and Elena Kagan appear before a House panel today testifying about recent threats against their lives. Justice Barrett explains how threats of violence against judges have affected her personal life.
12: My security detail sent me home with a bulletproof vest, and I carried it into my house, put it into my bedroom, dropped it down on a table, turned around, and my 12-year-old son was standing in the doorway of my bedroom, and he wanted to know what it was and why I had it, and I didn't know how to respond because maybe I lack imagination, but I didn't expect that performing this service was going to put me in the position of explaining to my children what a bulletproof vest was and why I had to wear one.
13: Judges around the country have seen a rise in threats of violence and intimidation. Barrett's home was also targeted by a fake swatting call to police in May. Another round of sweltering heat is in store for much of the U.S. this week.
14: The National Weather Service predicting more than 90 temperature records across the country will be tied or broken this week. Believe it or not, most of those records will be broken in the overnight hours when it's supposed to cool down. Cities in the Midwest and Northeast, best known for record-breaking cold, likely to see record-setting nighttime temperatures. These places include Fargo, North Dakota, International Falls, Minnesota, and Portland, Maine.
13: Correspondent Laura Winters reporting. Trump administration officials have told Immigration and Customs Enforcement officers to suspend most vehicle stops after two deadly shootings in a little over a week. That according to a person familiar with the matter. The order Tuesday came after an ICE officer shot and killed a Colombian man in Maine. On Wall Street, the Dow up by 9 points. The NASDAQ rose 233. The S&P advanced 28. More at townhall.com.
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18: College football ACC Media Days will be held this week starting on Thursday in Charlotte, North Carolina. Florida State will speak on opening day of the event with head coach Mike Norvell, joined by quarterback Ashton Daniels, wide receiver Deuce Robinson, and linebacker Omar Graham. The Noles are coming off a 5-7 record and missed a bowl game for the second straight season. Major League Baseball, the Tampa Bay Rays closed out the first half of the season, taking 2-3 from Seattle at Tropicana Field, but they did lose on Sunday 8-2. Their only runs came off a 2-run homer from Jonathan Aranda. They lead the Yankees by 3 games in the AL East as they head into the second half of the season. The All-Star Game will be taking place on Tuesday in Philadelphia tonight. It's the Home Run Derby featuring Tampa Bay's junior Cameron Arrow as one of the 8 participants in the event. 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I'm Tony DeZiri, Real Talk 93.3.
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6: So we are into hour number two. This will be a good one. Both of these guys are really enjoy coming on. Both these guys are lawyers. Got a lawyer question I got to ask you. Steve Gill has been
7: better
6: on with
7: than
6: me.
7: A lawyer joke.
6: I got plenty of those. I could tell some on the air they're clean, but some people may not take it as clean, but they're clean, you know, in my world. So, but anyway. All right. So Ron Davis, our legal commentator, co-host with us as well. Steve Gill has been on with me for many years. One of my favorites. He worked in the H.W. Bush administration. And then also, you know, he has the TriStarDaily.com, very popular publication out of Tennessee. He's also on all these media hits and had his own radio show as well. And so I want to get to Steve Gill. Hey, by the way, both of you guys are lawyers. Steve, can I ask you a quick question? I've said this 1,000 times. We always use this guilt by, you know, Steve Gill, we always use this guilt by association, that if you're associated with this guy, you're a rhino, you're liberal, or you're conservative, or you're right wing. I mean, whatever. And sometimes you can buy into it, and sometimes you can't, but it's always guilt by association. But Steve, you've been a lawyer. You still are a practicing lawyer. Every trial lawyer, I've said this 1,000 times on this radio show. Can we break the stereotype where maybe you would agree or differ with me? But every, except for maybe John Morgan, I know John, I get along with him when I see him, but every flippin' trial lawyer, the majority that I know, 80 to 85% are not liberals. In fact, very conservative Republicans. Is it like school teachers are not liberal? It's normally the higher administrative union types are very liberal. So the teachers, it kind of trickles down that they're part of the system. Are most of the trial lawyers you know, is that a rightful accusation? Are they all just a bunch of filthy liberals, as some people say, or is that kind of a misnomer, as they say, a myth?
8: I think more of them would fall into the liberal class than in conservative side. I think that, yeah, I wouldn't say filthy liberals, but I think that most of them do have a more liberal view, a more progressive view than say, you know, corporate lawyers or lawyers that are engaged in other, you know, other kinds of practice. But yeah, again, it depends on what kind of trial lawyer they are. Are they, you know, on the insurance defense side as a trial lawyer, or are they on, you know, representing plaintiffs who, you know, have a, you know, put something around their neck and claim that they've, you know, got a really serious injury.
6: So
8: that,
6: do you ever buy
8: embellishment?
6: Hold on. Now, Ron doesn't buy into it. Even I, as a journalist, I will tell you, I'm very skeptical of some of these tort reform bills that come down. Is there overkill on the whole tort reform arguments that, again, in my world, you want to bring it, you want to drop prices. I agree. More companies or more insurance companies coming to the area, I believe, can lower prices. But somehow to sit back and say, well, we're just going to stick it to the trial lawyers. And I, you know, I remember the old Citizens for Sound Economy. They used to have this T-shirt that said, lawyers don't make the products you buy. They just make the products you buy more expensive. Kind of a catchy phrase. It was kind of funny. But Steve Gill, do you buy the whole tort reform debate that if we just go after the trial lawyers, that'll drop everybody's cost?
8: Well, I think it depends. When you look at the costs that are driven up by the lawsuits that come, for example, let's look at drugs. When you have 30 years after a drug gets approved by the FDA, some trial lawyers coming in suing for some damage that was, quote, approved by the science, and then they come in later. That's why you have drug costs that are so much here. They have to bank money because 30 years later, somebody may come in, despite it being through the test process, despite it being approved by the FDA. In my view, unless you can show actual fraud by the FDA in that process, you shouldn't be able to come back 30 years later and say, oh, now this drug has, you know, hurt somebody.
6: Real quick, because I want to get some other issues. I was kind of curious. With him on the side, most of the people you deal with, like I said, everybody that I know, and I know a lot of the listen, I know some of the people that are lobbyists for the tri-lobby, and they're right-wing Republicans here in Florida.
7: What surprises me is the number of state attorneys and insurance defense lawyers who are very liberal.
6: Oh, okay.
7: And you wouldn't expect that. Right. You would expect state attorneys and insurance defense lawyers to be conservative and plaintiffs lawyers to be liberal. And it's just amazing to me how many that's flipped.
6: Well, it's interesting. Steve Gill was telling me this. You know, Steve does a lot of TV hits and stuff like that when and he still does a lot now. But I was telling the story yesterday, Steve, and I was telling Ron was with us. You know, most of the PR people that book, hey, Ed, we got a certain guest. We want you to come on. I get 100 of these a day and very few that I put on unless I know who they are. But Steve, we talked about this yesterday. And like what Ron said, everybody thinks that if you're a producer and you work for Fox, you must be very conservative, and yet some of the most conservative producers I know all worked for MSNBC and CNN, and some of the more liberals I knew worked for Fox. So it's just kind of a different aspect. Some of the big stories we are covering.
8: Let me just say it. The biggest thing you see in liberal media, in my view, and I've been involved, with the production and everything else for a long time. It's not always what they cover with a liberal slant. It's what they choose not to cover.
6: That's a great point.
8: In the meetings of production meetings, like, oh, well, we're not going to cover that story because it doesn't fit our direction. So, you may have some conservative producers that are wanting to go, cover a story, but when the top guys go, no, we're not going to cover that one
6: because it doesn't fit
8: our agenda. What they don't cover is more important than how they plant what they do cover.
6: Steve Gill is 100% correct. I subscribe to the old school theory, even though I'm a new guy, but I subscribe to the old school. I don't mean old in age. I mean the old school theory, what Steve just pointed out. I have said for the last 20 years that media has done now follow me, Steve, and follow what you all put. You got to follow me with the audience now. The media, because of press releases, has done a better job of covering, that's the key word, of covering a story. But with Steve pointing out how they cover and how they report it are two different things.
7: Yeah.
6: And Steve's 100% correct. So anyway, some of the big stories we're covering today, there's a new poll out. And I want to talk about, I don't know, was this from the AP or one of the groups? We'll play it coming up in a second, where the majority of Muslims have a plurality, but it was like 44% of those in the Muslim community, I should say, have a positive view of Hamas. And then numbers show among certain groups in the U.S. of certain faiths, they have a more favorable view of Palestinians than they do Israelis. That poll fascinates me. We'll get into that coming up in a second. Numbers on the property tax, 64% supported here in the state of Florida. We'll get into that. Are Republicans taking Democrat Socialists of America in a serious mode? I got some analysis where I don't think we have, and be careful, it could back to bite us in the rear end. One of the top stories, we covered this the previous hour. This was, Steve, I'm going to start with you. We talked about this on yesterday's radio show. The White House, unfortunately, has dropped the whole DOGE, waste, fraud, and abuse, but they're slightly making some, some leeway or making some ground up, because we covered three stories yesterday where the White House is going after SNAP and welfare fraud. Amen to that. They're going after education fraud. We're funding students online charter schools where you're paying for 20 students, but only five are actually showing up. So the White House is cracking down on that. The White House is cracking down on fake durable medical equipment with 700 companies. They've got red flags on. This is through Medicaid and Medicare spending. Today, a story came out by the Government Accountability Office has released a report on Obamacare fraud. Are we really shocked by this? The report details that the number of consumer complaints all came because the Biden administration dropped the ball on protecting your privacy and your information. So consumer complaints about unauthorized plan enrollments and change under their Obamacare plan. The review found that the Biden White House had insufficient controls to protect consumers from unauthorized activity by scammers. These scammers would serve as either an insurance broker or an agent. They would go into using your information in the federal marketplace, change the compensation from some of these health insurance providers so they could get more money.
9: For months, the Government Accountability Office has been investigating fraud in the Obamacare marketplace. In a new report, it found that a lack of basic safeguards allows bad actors to use fake identities, other people's social security numbers, and even dead people to receive subsidies. This investigation found as many as 160,000 people using the program legitimately had their accounts accessed and changed without their permission.
6: You know, Ron, let me go with you. I'll go back with Steve. I'm sorry. I want to go with Ron first on this one. The report also warns consumers, hey, you might want to, they had over 170,000 that this hit here. And they're saying now you might want to go back in because now your tax liability on some of this may end up changing. You know, what fathoms me is that you look at a lot of this nonsense of garbage that's been going on with fraud. It's been happening for years, but it got worse under Biden because nobody seemed to care. But Ron, what I find interesting is every week I get an update from my computer for protection. I get an update from my bank. I get an update from PayPal. I get updated from pay services. I get an update from my cell phone. Hey, we got a new privacy. We're protecting you so no one can scam. How in the world can the government not keep up with the private sector on this?
7: It's government run. It's as simple as that.
6: Yeah.
7: They have a different IT system, a different security system. I mean, I guess it, you know, government workers just don't care.
6: They don't seem to care. But Steve, let me play for you the clip. Fox Business Network, Jackie DeAngelis. She goes, here we go. We got a problem with the system overall, okay? Protection of identity, you know, whether or not your costs are going to go up or go down. And she says, as bad as Obamacare sucks, she goes, we've got the far left that want to continue to expand this nonsense.
10: You've got Democrats out there now saying we need to have Medicare for all and expand government's role in the system when they can't even manage the system as it's in place right now, which is the scary part. The consumer is getting the shaft, the person that's expecting the care, the services, but also the taxpayers as well. And then they stand there and they say, well, we're so good at managing this, we want to expand it and do even more.
6: You know, Steve, we talked about this during the time when this was passing with Obamacare, and I know the argument many people said, hey, this was set up for it to fail. And what makes it look like it to fail is because every time that you have the private sector, if the government's got a product they can't really produce, they come to the private sector. That means they do a better job. But when the private sector's doing it and they invite the government to come in, you know it's going to be a train wreck. So what they say is, well, we didn't do enough with this, Steve, so now we need to go down the path of Medicare for all. That's how they're going to pass it, or at least address it more to be passed.
8: We just need more money to fund the really bad ideas that are really badly implemented. Look, the best example of the comparison of government bureaucracy versus private sector is go get your driver's license renewed and deal with the slow, intractable. You know, I'm just here to one every 30 minutes of issuing these things versus going to Chick-fil-A and you drive through and you're greeted with friendly service.
6: That's
8: and,
6: right.
8: And fast
6: call me
8: service.
6: Mr. Dean.
7: Remember
8: private
7: COVID?
6: Hold on. What's that?
7: COVID. Remember COVID? They hired Chick-fil-A to teach them how to run their lines to get your COVID testing. Don't you remember that during COVID?
6: That.
7: Yeah, they would hire some of the Chick-fil-A people to come in and show us how to run people through there more efficiently.
6: You mean through the hospitals?
7: No, through the COVID lines. Remember, you have to drive through and go testing? But to your original point,
6: I was too
7: to your original point, don't forget, Obamacare was always designed to fail so that we could move to a single-payer system because the system failed. That was the whole idea, is it was to drive us there. So now it's like they're acting like, oh, it's okay, this is what you wanted in 2008 when you passed it. It just took longer than you thought.
6: One of the other big stories we are covering today, if you live here in the state of Florida, you might have noticed that gasoline prices have gone back up a little bit. This is because we've reignited the war, understandably, that because Iran in the Strait of Hormuz attacked some cargo ships, and that, of course, we attacked them. We're now going into the fourth straight day. Dagan McDowell from the Fox Business Network points out that if this remains the same, because the president's ticked off, she says this will cause higher inflation and higher prices at the pump.
11: The betting odds have shot up dramatically given the re-escalation of the conflict. Also, the betting that the Federal Reserve is going to have to hike interest rates. The odds of a Fed rate increase have gone from 50% to 70%. This is higher mortgage rates for the American people, in addition to higher gasoline prices. So this all plays into not a pretty financial picture for a lot of the economy.
12: You know, Ron, let me go with you on this one. Yes, the president has the valid argument. Hey, they didn't uphold their end of the deal. But we're all sitting back going, we told you this. We didn't expect them to uphold their end of the deal.
7: Yeah, no, I mean, why are we this is 2 months late into the process.
12: Right.
7: You know, he gave them all this time because they were blowing whispers and kisses, and I guess he thought he's going to be this great negotiator. You can't negotiate with them. Right. They perfected the art for over 5,000 years. So, you know, at this point, I'm glad he's doing it. I wish he'd done it 2 months ago because we'd be 2 months further ahead than what we are now. But, you know, Steve, it's the only way we're going to get to where we need to go.
12: Steve, you probably don't want higher prices. And I'm not saying they're going to go back up to the 450 level because, you know, now we're going into the season where, you know, kind of people kind of scale off from driving because kids go back to school. But, Steve, going into the election, you don't want higher prices to take effect. So what is going to happen? Do you think, and Steve, you cover this because I know you do a lot of TV in other foreign countries. They always ask the American view. Tell me, is this something where if you can't trust them, well, we know we can't, then what is the next shoe to drop? Is it going to be boots on the ground? What's it going to be?
8: I don't think it's necessarily boots on the ground, but I agree with Ron. Why did we hit them like this 2 months ago? You cannot trust them. And I tell clients all the time, you know, if you wouldn't do business with somebody on a handshake, I can't lawyer up a document good enough to protect you because you cannot trust them to do what they write down that they're going to do. And you know, we've been hearing, oh, you know, we still got 20% more of their military targets to hit. Why?
12: Yeah.
8: Why did we already hit those other 20% and eradicated the IRGC, the Revolutionary Guard?
7: And we should be doing bunker buster bombs every single day on that nuclear facility, and in every nuclear facility they have.
12: Listen, you bring out, it comes across at times like I'm listening to the Biden White House. Oh, inflation is coming. It's right around the corner, and it doesn't happen. You know, when we came out in March, we're going to end this war. I mean, maybe they got bad intel. Who knows? But we're going to end this war within 10 days. Then it was 10 days later, 1st of April. Hey, we're going to blow you off the face of the earth. And we're, you know, the Strait of Hormuz, you got to reopen it. Now it's going into three and a half months later. We've got a peace deal. And I think they look at this going, you know, hey, we don't buy into all of this. Something's got to end up changing. And I think to your point, it's a lack of credibility. I'm just saying, unfortunately, it comes down this pathway. As Steve pointed out, hey, if I can't trust you with a handshake, what makes you think I'm going to trust you with a contract?
7: Yeah. No, we're going to find out in a short period of time. Inflation, I have been shocked, though. I have been shocked that we haven't seen eggs and milk and bread and cheese go up at the same rate as gas. That still baffles me how we're 4 months into this process and we haven't seen that corresponding rise. That's, Ed, where we're really going to have problems in the elections if those start to go up.
12: Coming up in a couple of moments, Democrat Socialist of America, I wonder if we're taking them seriously. I think back to Bernie Sanders. I think back to Obama. Nobody took those. Nobody took Trump seriously. And look what he did. He won. And he wasn't. He's not a socialist. I'm just saying
7: that example.
12: And then this new poll where Hamas is viewed favorably and Palestinians are viewed favorably more than Jews in Israel. What's up with this? So we'll talk about all of this coming up next with Steve Gill, Ron Davis, all right here on the Ed Dean Radio Show.
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14: Florida man, what'd you do to yourself this time?
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14: Please tell me you weren't swimming in the Seven Seas Lagoon again.
15: 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We rode the monorail to the Magic Kingdom, hit Space Mountain, crushed some turkey legs, and we washed it down with a couple of Dole Whips. And the best part, the Country Bear Jamboree.
14: Sounds like a great day so far. What happened?
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3: Some of the big stories we are covering at FloridaDaily.com this week. You know, we talked about on yesterday's show, several people love consumer news. Consumer news, you know, we always talk about politics and stuff, but we cover a lot in consumer news. Remember, next Monday is the back-to-school sales tax holiday. Goes for 1 month. Remember, it was going for like a week to 2 weeks. And then you got a fishing and outdoors hunting? Is that what they call it?
4: Ammunition hunting. Camping.
3: Yeah. And by the way, don't ask me about, like, hey, what's the cost and with the tax? And if I buy something more, I don't know all that stuff. I'm not your accountant. And anyway, so I'm just telling you, you have the stories up at FloridaDaily.com. So the back-to-school sales tax holiday and then a hunting one starts in September the 1st. But anyway, next week, July 20th through August 20th as well. One of the other big stories, there's a huge bill that the governor signed. It's called one of the largest permitting, I guess you'd call reform measures, which is good. You know, for example, let's say that you have a church that you want to expand. Well, unfortunately, you got to go through the same garbage everybody else does to get it, you know, planning and zoning, code enforcement, got to get the building inspection. This really moves the process by much quicker. They revamped all of the homeowners association. We talked about that. Wow. I get hate mails from audience members on that issue as well. My Facebook blows up. People just can't stand their homeowners association. So we've got those stories out this week. Lockdown dissidents. There's a new story out by one of the Wall Street Journal partners. They document the documentary where the lockdown dissidents point out that while the media covered all of the Faucis and all the other people shutdowns, you know, Dr. Scott Atlas and others at Johns Hopkins kept saying, no, we don't want to shut down. And there's a pretty good documentary, we have on that. That we will cover, but we got the story out. And all of this you can read about this week, some good stuff, at FloridaDaily.com. Again, all of that is at FloridaDaily.com.
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0: With SRN News, I'm Keith Peters in Washington. The U.S. military says it has reimposed its blockade of Iranian ports in response to Iran's attacks on commercial ships on the Strait of Hormuz. The U.S. first imposed the blockade in mid-April and then lifted it in mid-June, a day after the signing of the interim deal aimed at permanently ending the war. Another wave of U.S. strikes on Iran and Iranian attacks on shipping and U.S. allies left the deal in tatters. The sister of the late South Carolina Senator Lindsey Graham has been sworn in to fill his seat just 3 days after his death. Darlene Graham was sworn in at the Senate on Tuesday. Graham was appointed by South Carolina Governor Henry McMaster on Monday to fill the remaining months of her brother's term. On Wall Street, the Dow by 9 points. This is SR.
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2: One person is in critical condition and two others have suffered serious injuries after a head-on crash in Gadsden County early Monday morning. The collision happened just after 5:15 a.m. on U.S. 90 west of River Birch Road. Investigators say one vehicle crossed the center line and struck an oncoming vehicle head-on. One driver was critically injured while the other driver and a passenger were seriously hurt. The crash remains under investigation. Two unclaimed Vietnam veterans were laid to rest with full military honors Monday at Tallahassee National Cemetery. More than 100 community members gathered to honor Marine First Private Class Mark David Roy and Army First Private Class Glenn Charles Dorsey after no next of kin could be located. The Big Ben Honor Guard led the ceremony, ensuring both veterans received the recognition they earned through their service. Cemetery officials say they hold similar ceremonies each quarter to make sure no veteran is laid to rest alone. This is Rachel and A with your Real Talk 93.3 Local News Update, brought to you by Macklemore Systems, Tallahassee's go-to Mac store. 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
3: This is meteorologist Paul Trombley with your Real Talk 93.3 weather update. Chance of thunderstorms tonight, otherwise partly cloudy. Lows level off around 73. West winds around 5 miles per hour. Sunshine mixed with clouds at times tomorrow. Chance of thunderstorms. Highs level off around 92. Mainly clear skies tomorrow night. Chance of thunderstorms. Lows dip down to about 74. 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Right now, it's 80 degrees.
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6: Ron Davis, Steve Gill, lawyers, commentators, done radio commentators as well. Gill, who a dear old friend of mine, worked in the Bush White House, knows quite a bit on trade. One of my favorites, has his own very popular national radio show, Florida. We talk about him hear a lot when he comes to Florida. Also, TriStarDaily.com, his publication. Just one of the best. And then Ron Davis, of course, our co-host who always fills in with us a lot and a legal commentator. Listen to this story. I don't get this. I've never, Steve Gill, I mean, I'll listen to Tucker, InfoWord.com, Alex Jones, a whole Trump's the errand boy of Netanyahu. Netanyahu's running the whole, the foreign policy of the Trump White House. I get a kick by some of these guys. You know, the Candace Owens, whatever. You know, they don't like Israel. You know, Israel's the one that is causing all of the foreign policy of interfering, you know, with Iran and whatever you want to listen to. I find it fascinating. But I will tell you this right now. I'm not paid by AIPAC. I don't know why. I should be paid. But anyway, Steve Gill, I've never known Israel to be the aggressor. It's usually they just want to live in peace. And usually it's because of the cousins around them, their neighbors. And you got Palestinians, you got Arabs that are attacking them. And I don't, I to me, this is pretty simple cut. I mean, it's cut and dry. But let me play for you a clip. This is from Fox News' Mike Emanuel. That now, 44% of those in the Arab community or Muslim community have a favorable view of Hamas, the terrorist group. Then, Steve, I'm going to start with you. Listen to the next portion of that clip where I think with certain all religious groups, if you tie them together, are having a more favorable view of Palestinians compared to Israelis. Here's the clip.
7: The Pew poll reveals nearly half of Muslim Americans, 44%, support the terror group Hamas. It also found young Americans of all religions are now far more likely to have favorable views of Palestinians over Israelis.
6: Steve Gill, you cover foreign policy a lot. Can you explain that to me?
8: Well, first of all, you look at the college campuses where they're being inundated with the, Palestinians are the good guys, Jews and Israelis are the bad guys. And you know the world through your worldview of what the media tells you, and the way it tells us here in this country is Israel's bad. It's telling Trump what to do. It's the reason for all the conflict in the Middle East. So if that's what people hear constantly, that's what they're going to know.
6: You know, Ron, I don't have a problem, and I know some of my conservative friends, you know, I'm like, no, dude, you all need to back up. This is not being anti-Semitic. It's like going to church. You're not being anti-faith. You just say, hey, you know, we question certain things we ask in the Bible. My dad used to say, it's not how you ask it. It's the tone in how you ask it. And he's right. And he goes, you know, it's very respectful, like, boss, I'm asking, why are we doing this tonight? He goes, it depends on your tone. It's a respect, like asking like a judge in court. And when I make the comments, I say, and this is where I'm going with this, that I am all open for the discussion. Did we get some bad intel? I think the Mossad and Israel intelligence is pretty flipping good. But, Ed, how dare you? I'm like, no, that's not being anti-Semitic. I don't give a flip about Netanyahu. I care about the state of Israel. Netanyahu's got his own problems over there. But just because we could talk about it doesn't mean you're anti-Israel. But when I view or when I listen to this, Steve's got a great point. I don't know if you can blame it all on college universities, but you've got a boatload of groups out there. You know, I understand the Muslim community, okay, whatever, but you've got certain faiths now that have more of a disparaging view of against Jews than Palestinians.
9: You know, there's kind of a two-part thing here. The Muslim numbers actually surprised me. I thought that would be higher. So I'm actually glad less than 50%.
6: Okay.
9: But you've got YouTube is so heavily anti-Israel slanted. But you've also got on and so many kids get their information from YouTube now and Twitter and TikTok. Ed, it's crazy. TikTok is completely Palestinian oriented. It is insane.
6: Really?
9: But take a look at the Tucker Carlsons and the Jones and you know, Candace Owens, such an anti, and I don't think it's pro-Palestine on that side as much as it's anti-Israel. Does that make sense? I think that the support for the Israeli, those numbers are getting lower. I don't know necessarily on that segment that they're more approval of Palestine. The Palestinian, but when you take away support, which comes from the Republicans heavily, I think that's where you start to see a lot
6: Steve,
9: of it.
6: Ron says he thought that number would have been higher on the Muslim community approving of Hamas. Were you surprised by that, or is that a pretty high number in your world?
8: Yeah, I just think that more of that community weren't willing to say it out loud. Oh, yeah, I support Hamas. Yeah. I mean, they know how bad that sounds. So
6: right.
8: I think, yeah, 40% are willing to say it. You probably have another 20 or 30% who think it.
6: Oh, okay. Interesting. Let me move to another issue. I got a few minutes here left with Steve before, because we got more guests coming up in just a little bit. But Fox Business Network, Cheryl Cassoni, brings up a very valid point. I want to follow through. She says the Democrat Socialists of America are getting stronger. They're raising more money. She goes, is the GOP or are the GOP taking them seriously?
10: What is really happening here? And what they're grabbing onto is that affordability message. What they're grabbing onto is we're going to help you and we're going to tax the rich and all that. Now, we know that these things don't work. Now you've got the DSA, they're emboldened and they're raising more money and they're only getting stronger. And I think that that's something that the Republican Party really needs to address. And
6: you know, Steve, let me start with you. I understand the attitude, oh, their views aren't going to win here and their views aren't going to win there. I get it. It's the areas where they could flip is what I'm more concerned about. I remember in 2007, 2008, the Democrats did not take, I'm going to give you a few examples here, Steve. They didn't take Barack Obama seriously. Oh, he hangs out with socialists. There's no way with the name Hussein Obama he's going to win. The guy won pretty handily. Then Bernie Sanders did very well, probably could have picked up the nomination of one for the superdelegates where he got shafted by Hillary Clinton. Now, Trump is not a socialist. I'm just using this as an example. Nobody, Trump used to say, never let him see you coming. Nobody saw Trump coming. I don't care what all of you say. Conventional wisdom is nobody saw him coming and you saw what happened. Steve, on the left, you've got the Bernie Sanders. You've had the Obamas. And they hit us and we go, what do we not do in order to prevent this? Am I wrong? Are we just writing these guys off too easily and the gals that their views are too creepy? Or we again, or do you think we're taking them seriously?
8: I think we need to take them more seriously. And again, keep in mind, you've got these younger voters who came up through the everybody gets a trophy era where they've been living socialism. We can't recognize a valedictorian because that recognizes somebody achieved better than somebody else. We can't have that. So this has been, you know, completely taught through our system for, you know, for a couple of decades now. I do think that if you dissect it further, though, Mamdani won in a very split area, in a very blue area. Most of these whack job, far lefty, communist, Marxists are winning in Democrat primaries, which is why Democrats are terrified of them. That within their party, they have a serious problem.
6: But
8: can that translate into purple or red areas?
6: Right.
8: That remains to be seen.
6: But Ron, Steve brought this up last week when you guys were on the show co-hosting with me last week. You know, Steve comes down here all the time, but up in Tennessee, I want to remind everybody, we're not talking about the governor's race or a congressional. We're talking about where they can really hit you in the back pocket is, like you said, Nashville, Steve, and Memphis. Mm-hmm. These are run by liberal mayors. Look what's in Jacksonville. Look what's in Miami. Look what's going on in Orlando. And again, they can broaden this out. Again, local areas can do more damage to your civil liberties and everything else out there. And that is where they scare me, where they could take over more.
9: Yeah, no, and that's where Steve was talking about. You know, it's the purple that you have to worry about.
6: Yeah.
9: You know, the right now the Democrats are the ones who have, and he's 100% right, have the biggest problem with these Democratic Socialists.
6: Right.
9: Because they're wanting to run moderates because they're afraid of the messaging, and they're losing that part of it. But you're right. If they get a foothold in some of these, you know, larger metropolitan areas, and God forbid, they tack on to something
6: that's
9: that actually
6: right.
9: works.
6: But remember what they said about the Tea Party. Steve covered this with me. Remember what they said about the Tea Party was a bunch of Nazis. The Tea Party was all, that's how they were painted. They weren't. But as much as they were vilified, Tea Party candidates were winning.
9: Yeah.
6: And they were considered ultra crazy. So, all right. I think Steve's right. We got to start taking them a little bit more seriously.
9: Yes.
6: Steve, I'll always love, I know you probably come on later with the week with us as well. I always love having you come on. TriStarDaily.com, one of my favorites. Steve Gill, thanks for coming on today, brother.
8: Thanks, guys. Talk soon.
6: I love it, man. He's absolutely one of my favorite guys coming up here in just a little bit. So I've got more news. There was a big story came out in the Daily Signal of Governor DeSantis on the issue of dealing with DOGE. And now, this is here in Florida. I don't think they've done enough. You know, I would go a little bit further than the whole DOGE thing, but we're going to have some of those guests coming up in just a few moments. Ron Davis is going to continue to hang out with us as we continue to move along. Don't forget, we partner up with FloridaDaily.com. You can read a lot of things going on right there as well. And we shall move all of this as we continue to move along right here on the Ed Dean Radio.
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7: Ron Davis is hanging out with us today, co-hosting as well. Nicole Hoyer, economist at the Heritage Foundation. Was that simple enough, Nicole?
8: It was. Okay. Perfect. It's good to be with you.
7: Sir. Good to be. Everybody, oh, these 20-minute titles, man. I want a title like the economist. Okay, Nicole, before we get into some of the things, you got a big, great story out of the DailySignal.com praising one of my favorites, Florida Governor Ron DeSantis. But we got to have a little fun today. You ready? So here we go. Would you consider yourself a free market economist?
8: I would, yes.
7: Okay.
8: Individual liberties, limited government, that's my jam.
7: Okay, I'm the one doing the questions here, so follow through with the professor here, all right? Man, she's already taken over. Sorry, we're going to find it. We're going to put this to a test. Are you ready?
8: Yes.
7: Okay, here we go. Do you support the president capping credit cards' interest rate at
8: 10%? It's not entirely free market. It is a price control.
7: Exactly. So, All right, good.
8: Situation there.
7: I know. You were having fun here. So there is no wrong. Well, maybe there. That's Bernie Sanders supported, by the way. All right, let's go to the second one here. Are you a tariff individual? Do you support higher taxes on imported goods coming in that Americans have to pay more? Do you support that?
8: No.
7: Oh, well, you are kicking rear end so far, man. All right, we're 2 for 2. Here's the big one. Did you support the Elizabeth Warren-backed housing bill that the president supports and the majority of Republicans supported? Do you back that bill?
8: No, there's some sticky things in that bill.
7: Amen. Amen. All right, Nicole, you're 3 for 3. Now you have passed the muster test. You are a free market. Hey, you know, Nicole, real quick, I'll get into the story. You wrote a real good story in the Daily Signal about how well the governor's done with the economy here in Florida. Interesting point. I get this. You know, Ron and myself, we talk about this all the time on the radio show. And there are many things. I really love the first Trump White House. I love the tax cuts. I mean, they could have gone more, but I liked it. I liked going after the deregulations. And I would have liked to see more, you know, the one big beautiful bill instead of just the continuation, you know, the no tax on tips, the no tax. I mean, I mean, there is a tax on tips, just the higher exemption. Mm-hmm. I would have liked to see further of a capital gains tax. I would have liked to see further corporate tax. I would have liked to see more individual tax rates. And yet we've got this populist movement that Democrats have taken advantage of. Now the Republicans seem to go down the path. And I sit back and I go, what happened? I mean, you know, I know not everybody was always conservative in my party, but, you know, we've got all this massive amount of spending. Democrats do it. It's wrong. We do it. We have excuses. This populism movement, is this starting to wean off here a little bit? It has been very popular since Trump came in with his second term. I just want to get your take on that.
8: Yeah, I think the populism movement has been pretty popular. I think sometimes the one thing that conservatives and Democrats have in common is their love for spending, and you definitely see that
7: on
8: the Republican populist side a little bit more. But I think there's been a renewed focus, especially on fiscal responsibility and government accountability, kind of highlighted through things like DOGE efforts, through citizen investigators like Nick Shirley, when you're identifying waste and fraud. And I think in a way that is kind of making the shift away from populism more to fiscal conservatism, at least, where people are recognizing that, hey, the government is spending too much, the government is expanding, it's getting too big, and when the government expands and gets too big, you ultimately, well, they're inefficient for number one, things become more costly, but you also kind of risk your individual liberty. So I think there's been a revitalization.
7: I want to get to this article you did on the Daily Signal, but real quick, I do praise the White House. I do like the fact that, you know, we've covered it. Man, we had like a trifecta. And then today, you know, the whole Obamacare fraud, people getting a hold of individuals' accounts, and the whole Obamacare, you know, it just really dropped heavily on protection during Biden. And then we had a big story that we're going to cover at FloridaDaily.com, but we covered on the radio show yesterday, this education fraud, you know, where we got online charter schools getting government money. And the next thing you know, we're going to fund 30 students, they only got five. We've got welfare fraud, duh. And then, of course, we've had the durable medical equipment fraud. I like where the White House is going with this, but we really dropped the ball on DOGE. This was a popular thing that even some Democrats liked. And I know some of the social media influencers that are getting paid go, well, it was only temporary. Yeah, because I was told I was going to cut $2 trillion down to $1 trillion, then $0.5 trillion. That's the reason why I was told it was temporary. You talk about wasted opportunity. I think this would have, I mean, I know this is political instead of what you cover, which is more on the economy side and more of the platform. This was something I think that would benefit in bragworthiness going into a reelection bid to talk about, hey, we went after fraud and waste here. We dropped the ball on the whole, at least nationwide, DOGE.
8: Yeah, I do agree with that. Where it was good in theory, it was good in the idea. I mean, the claim that they were going to cut $1 to $2 trillion in spending / regulations, everything, including there. But at the end of the day, I think it was around $200 billion in actual savings. So it was a little disappointing. But I think one good thing that it did was revitalize this desire for fiscal conservatism. And states like Florida were some of the first to start implementing their own DOGE initiatives, which I think is good, because of course there's a lot of spending and waste and fraud and abuse at the federal level, but there's also a lot that happens at state and local levels. Yep. And one thing that the federal DOGE did that was good was kind of reinvigorate this desire for fiscal responsibility at state and local levels, where they're now implementing their own DOGE initiatives, like Governor Ron DeSantis has done. And it has, at the state level, it's been pretty successful.
7: Yeah, you've got a story, an article at the Daily Signal, and this was good because we've covered some of this, but you kind of break it down to some of the things that you guys, by the way, real quick, just before we go further, Nicole Hoyer is an economist. She's already passed the course already with Ed Deed. She's a free market, one of us. Conservative, she's an economist at the Heritage Foundation, heritage.org, by the way. So you went down, and one of the things, folks, if you get a chance to read this article, if not, we'll do a proper story with you and break it down and give you all the credit, Nicole, here. But how you looked at some of the spending measures, she said, on a local level. Let me give you a few here. And we talked about this, I think, last year, but this is some of the things that you guys documented. St. Petersburg, Florida, that's where Charlie Crist is running for mayor. How about that? Funded a chief equity officer and an LGBT coordinator, where they're getting paid hundreds of thousands of dollars. They spent dollars on an LGBT pride parade. In the city of Jacksonville, this we have documented, and you're 100% correct, a capital improvement allocated fund of $50 million for more bike lanes to nowhere and sidewalks, more than for fire and rescue. The pensions, you point out that somebody's got to address that. We've talked about that as well. Art allowances to the millions. I sit here and go, I scratch my head and go, hey, wait, is this a Washington, D.C. budget? No. As you pointed out, this is right here in my backyard, all this wasteful spending.
8: Yeah, I mean, looking at the Florida DOGE, they released about a 100-page report, and it goes through and it talks about 12 different cities or 12 different counties or localities, and they identify areas of waste or fraudulent spending in all of them. And some of those examples, like you mentioned, the $9 million allowance for a detention center, there's spending on DEI, ESG initiatives. You've made LGBTQ coordinators and equity officers that are making hundreds of thousands of dollars. It seems ridiculous. And this is happening in a place like Florida, which out of honestly all the states already has a pretty high level, or is probably in the top 5% of states with the most fiscal responsibility. But you still see wasteful spending even in Florida. And that really gets you thinking, well, if it's happening in Florida, it's definitely happening elsewhere. So how much taxpayer money is being lost to initiatives like this? Because at the end of the day, I mean, well, why should taxpayers care? Well, you should want to make sure that your money is being spent prudently. It's not going to pet projects or any other wasteful spending that we're seeing.
7: By the way, Nicole pointed out something. I know we got to get going here. There, you know, when Blaze and those guys did it with the Doge, she just goes, and by the way, it's not a put down when I say this, she goes, they just did it in 12 localities. That includes cities and counties. That doesn't include the other how many hundreds of cities and the other, 67 counties, 54. Incredible. I mean, I like the way you pointed out. That was just the 12 districts. That didn't include everything else. Nicole Hoyer, I'm going to have you back on. We're going to talk more about this, talk about some other economics. She's an economist with the Heritage Foundation, heritage.org. Nicole, this is a good stuff. Go read it at the Daily Signal. You really, it almost looked like a good investigative report. The nonsense, whether it's Duval County, Miami-Dade, just the low-hanging fruit nonsense of wasteful spending. Of course, it's wasteful to us, but unfortunately to big government spenders, it's treasure to them. So anyway, Nicole, thanks for coming on today.
8: Thank you so much for having me.
7: You got it. We will do it again, I promise you. Yeah, it's amazing. I could talk about no more libraries. Yeah. And you know where all the hate mail I get before I go to break? Comes from Republicans. It's not Democrats. It comes from Republicans. I mean, I'm not making that up. Ed, you have no care for the kids. I'm like, no, I'm... Anyway, all right, we'll get into more of this conversation. I got a lot more of this coming up here in just a little bit as we continue to move along right here on the Ed Dean Radio.
6: 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Stay frosty, my friends. Joe Pags is coming up next from 6 to 9, right after this national news break. 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
11: News this hour from Town Hall. I'm Keith Peters in Washington. Voters in one of the most conservative states in the country will decide whether to roll back the state's abortion ban. Correspondent Bernie Bennett has more.
12: Idaho officials informed supporters Monday that the measure would be added to the ballot. That makes it the fourth state where voters will directly decide abortion policy in November. In Missouri, a proposal would undo an amendment adopted 2 years ago that allowed abortion. In Nevada and Virginia, measures before voters would enshrine abortion rights in the state constitutions. Both places already allow abortion through at least 24 weeks of pregnancy. Abortion rights groups have prevailed in most ballot measure votes over the last 4 years. Bernie Bennett reporting.
11: There are growing concerns about aging lawmakers in Washington, D.C. Correspondent Laura Winters reports.
13: The sudden death of South Carolina Senator Lindsey Graham is renewing focus on the country's aging lawmakers. Graham had just turned 71 just 2 days before he passed away. The senator appeared to be in good health and had played golf with President Trump and former South Carolina Congressman Trey Gowdy just days before he left for a trip to Ukraine. Meanwhile, Republican Senator Mitch McConnell, who who is 84, was rushed to the hospital back on June 14th. McConnell says he fell at home and has been suffering from a mild case of pneumonia. He released a photo of himself and his wife. And President Trump, now 80, is the oldest person ever elected president. He was 78 at the time.
11: Using the Strait of Hormuz, saying Gulf countries would instead invest in the United States. Another wave of U.S. strikes on Iran and Iranian attacks on shipping and U.S. allies left an interim peace deal in tatters. On Wall Street, the Dow by 9 points, the Nasdaq rose 233, the S&P advanced 28. More at townhall.com.
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18: Major League Baseball All-Star Game will be taking place on Tuesday night in Philadelphia, the Midsummer Classic. Tonight, it'll be the Home Run Derby. 8 participants, including 2 competing in front of their home crowd, Bryce Harper and Kyle Schwarber. Former Florida Gator and Kansas City Royal Jack Caglione will be participating, as well as Tampa Bay's Junior Caminero. The Rays closed out the first half of the season, taking 2 of 3 from Seattle at Tropicana Field. They did lose Sunday 8-2. Jonathan Aranda with a 2-run home run in the loss. And Seymour, he allowed 5 runs over 3 1/3. They lead the Yankees by 3 games in the AL East as they head next week into the second half of the season. World Cup semifinal play begins Tuesday. France and Spain meeting in Arlington, Texas. And Wednesday in Atlanta, it's England against Argentina. 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
7: Great radio stations everywhere, along with Sam and Polo. It is the Joe Pags Show. Thanks a lot for stopping by. Lots going on today. Big time. Lots happening. Going to have a couple of great interviews for you today. It's kind of amazing that we're even questioning whether there's going to be a trial for this guy, Tyler Robinson, in the Charlie Kirk case. We've got Nico LaHood on the program today, former district attorney here in Bexar County, Texas, in San Antonio, now a defense attorney. We're going to get into the Tyler Robinson pretrial hearing. Would we do something like that in every state, in every district, in every area? The answer is no, but he explains exactly how that works. We've got him also, Dr. Jesse Lopez. Dr. Lopez has an update on the fact that for some reason, like $1.5 billion in more COVID vaccines have been purchased. I have no idea why that would happen. I have no clue why that would be the thing. That doesn't make any sense to me. Got that for you and an awful lot more, including the president meeting with the Iraqi prime minister in the White House. He talks about oil, talks about the latest with Iran. He's asked about whether shutting down or ending sanctions for a minute or opening the ports for a minute, if that made any sense. Any regrets about that? That question was asked, and we got a lot more going on. The entire interview with Kay Hill, and Sam, it's like we knew ahead of time.
1: Right.
7: It's like we knew the president was going to comment ahead of time on the drone situation in Cuba. Kay Hill yesterday did a deep dive for us, incredible research, incredible news and commentary writer, and that's over on the website now. It's actually up on YouTube, and it's going nuts. It's out of the box hot. Go and check that out, because the president did comment on the drone situation that we brought to the fore yesterday. We, on the Joe Pags Show, a day ahead. That's what we do.
1: Yes, sir.
7: It's how we roll. So make sure you go check that out. JoePags.com/YouTube. JoePags.com/YouTube. What? How many drones are there? Why are they there? Are they Iranian drones, Russian drones, Cuban drones? What's the story? We get all that and then some. With Cahill, go and check it out now on YouTube, joepags.com/YouTube. There's an update on the ICE stuff. And when I say ICE stuff, people are going nuts because ICE is involved in these fatal shootings. I don't think they want to be involved in fatal shootings. I know I wouldn't want to be involved in that if I were on ICE. I know the people being shot don't want to be shot. So what's going to happen? You had a situation in Houston that's still being investigated. Turns out it was not the target vehicle, but the guy who's dead was here illegally, but he'd been here for 35 years. He's got a family. He's working a construction job. And allegedly, according to the family, he was close to getting his temporary working status. But again, you hear 35 years. Why did it take so long? But he wasn't the target. And again, unmarked vehicles, they appear to be. We're trying to pull him over. They say he weaponized his vehicle. That investigation is still underway. In Maine, we reported this yesterday, and I'm going to see if this story that we have here will tell if there's any difference, because allegedly, yesterday they said the guy who was killed in Maine was the target. Now they're saying they're not sure if he was the target or he might not have been. Either way, he's dead. They say he weaponized his vehicle against ICE. So today, ICE makes the announcement that they're going to stop the traffic stop arrests for now, most of them. This is from the National Review. ICE to pause most traffic stop arrests after two fatal shootings. Corinne Cowan wrote this. The Trump administration has suspended most vehicle stops by Immigration and Customs Enforcement agents following two officer-involved fatal shootings in the past week, according to the Associated Press. A new order for the DHS limits civil arrests through the ICE enforcement and removal operations, but still allows for Homeland Security investigations arrests to continue. That's HSI. HSI primarily conducts arrests born out of criminal investigations. Enforcement and removal agents are currently prevented from making vehicle stops while they receive updated training on tactics, CBS reported. Senator Susan Collins, Republican from Maine, shared in a post on X that she spoke with DHS Secretary Mark Wayne Mullen following an ICE-related death in Biddeford, Maine, on Monday. Yesterday, urged him to cease all non-urgent vehicle stops in the wake of yesterday's deadly Biddeford shooting. I'm encouraged that the department has agreed to do so, the senator wrote. It's unclear if DHS stopped non-urgent vehicle stops because of the conversation between Collins and Mullen. or for other reasons. A spokesperson for ICE told National Review, "We're always evaluating our procedures to keep our officers safe and criminals off our streets. We will not disclose or discuss law enforcement tactics." Federal agents killed a Colombian national during an enforcement operation in Biddeford on Monday, yesterday. Maine Senator Angus King shared that the man, Joshua Sebastian Duran Guerrero, was not the target of the operation. Now, keep in mind, yesterday, we were told via, this is me adding this, we were told that this was the target. And now today, they're saying it's not that he wasn't the target. The story continues. The Department of Homeland Security confirmed that the victim who was shot during the vehicle stop in Maine was not the target of the operation. In a post on X, officers stopped Duran's vehicle while searching for their target, who left the scene in a vehicle. Quote, "The vehicle attempted to flee the scene, and fearing for public safety, an officer discharged his weapon," the post reads. Senator Angus King asked the Secretary Mullen to launch an investigation into ICE tactics yesterday. Quote, "I called on DHS Secretary Mullen," blah, blah, blah. Listen, the senators, both this guy, King, who I believe is a Democrat, and the Republican Susan Collins, are trying to look good here. They're trying to say they stopped it because of us. That's what they're trying to say. I don't know that that's the case. I'd like to have Mark Wayne Mullen on. He's a friend of mine. We haven't had him on yet. We hope to make that happen. Zip! Let's hit him again. Let's see if we can't get him on. Because, I mean, at this point, we're here in Texas. Houston is where one of these things happened. Those of you who listen in Maine, we want to make sure that we check it out and find out exactly what's going on. I am for them stopping this for now if there's a training issue. Now, there have been allegations that those who are doing these stops are new hires. Now, people can make these allegations all they want. Just because they say it doesn't mean it's true. So Tom Holman went on Fox today and was asked about this. Are these people who are newly hired, are they not trained well? And he answers this way.
2: "The decision was made by the secretary along with leadership at ICE. But look, it's not a policy change. It's a temporary pause. Look, we had the last couple of shootings, ICE leadership along with DHS believes they want to look at these last couple of incidents and look. Is there something that could have been done better? Is there any training that can be improved? Or it's simply ICE doing their job and bad things happen when people don't comply with law enforcement officers. So I think it's going to be a short pause, and I'm confident that ICE is well-trained in vehicle stops, and you're going to see us keep moving forward. But this is just a temporary pause where they look at the incidents. But let me say this, too. I hear a lot of noise right now. This is going to affect ICE arrests, and it's not going to. Look, I've done this for a long time."
7: It's an interesting angle. It's not going to affect ICE arrests, which I find to be very interesting. I don't want it to, certainly. I'd rather it doesn't, you know, affect ICE arrests. I want ICE to do what it does. So, I mean, I'm glad about that, but then how do you do it if you're not going to stop the arrests?
2: You can, when that alien leaves his home, before he gets into the car, you can arrest him then. You can wait till the vehicle gets to the destination and arrest him then. Every case is different. Now, we know vehicle assaults are up over 3,400%. So if we can arrest that alien outside that vehicle and take that two-ton weapon away from them, that's good in some instances. Other instances, we still need to do vehicle stops for a significant criminal. You know, you may want to stop him in a desolate area before he gets downtown. You certainly don't want to stop a criminal alien near a school that in the middle of recess with 100 kids in the playground. Right. There are so many circumstances these agents need to look at to make these decisions. So I do not think this short pause can affect arrest, because the alien can be arrested before or after that vehicle. But this is what I understand, talking to the director of ICE, it's a short pause just to make sure we're doing the right thing.
7: I mean, there you go. So it is the right thing. I believe that. You pause it now, find out what's going on. Two in the same week or within a week, that's a lot to swallow. And I know that they do worry about the optics of it. How does it look? Does it look like we're targeting people and killing people because we feel like it? I mean, I, of course, know. I absolutely know that they're not out here trying to kill people. I know ICE agents. I know CBP agents. I know HSI agents. They're not out here trying to kill people, but they are out there trying to enforce the law, which is much, much harder to do when you have very little support. It just is. It's hard to do when you don't have the proper support. And you're not getting support from communities that are acting as if they're targeting brown people, they're targeting Hispanics, they're targeting this, that, and the other. The first guy was here illegally. Doesn't mean it's a death sentence. I'm not saying that. But he was here illegally. Now, I don't know why that van was targeted. They say that was not the target. But at the end of the day, you have somebody who was here illegally that should have taken care of legal status in 35 years. Doesn't mean he should die. I think the guy should be alive today. I talked about it extensively yesterday. Drive to a police station. Don't ram your car into another vehicle. Make sure that you have every ICE or HSI or CBP vehicle marked properly, that it's law enforcement. A lot of things can be looked at here, without a doubt. Now, the second guy, they gave us the four names of him today, but didn't say whether he was here legally or illegally. And they again said yesterday that there was the right target. Today they're saying the right target was there but fled in a car, so the guy who's dead was not the actual target. Was he here illegally or not? I don't want people to die because they came here illegally and haven't committed any other crimes. Coming here illegally is a crime, but no other crimes on top of it. I don't want there to be a high-speed chase through my neighborhood. I don't want that. So, yeah, they should adjust how they're doing it, but to stop doing them completely for good, permanently, I would be in disagreement with that. Your thoughts, 833-JOE-PAGS, 833-563-7247, joepags.com. Definitely want to hear from you. Don't forget to go to joepags.com/YouTube and check out that entire interview with Kay from yesterday that outlines the drones, the hundreds of drones that are off the coast of the United States in Cuba, 90 miles away from Florida. That's a problem. And, yes, the president did comment on that today. That comment is on that video as well. Meantime, I'm going to remind you about Anthem Gold Group. 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
7: Today at the White House. We'll have that for you coming up. Of course, questions about the opening of the port and allowing the sanctions to go away, and do you regret anything like that? We'll talk about that. He was first asked about, the president was asked about why the FBI is investigating the death of Lindsey Graham. Let me throw this out there. Maybe I'm dumb, and there's a chance. I mean, I guess. But if you've got a sitting senator who's 71, which is not that old anymore, it just dies. Got back from Ukraine, he's dead. Or if a senator dies at all. This is a federal employee, one of the two senators from South Carolina, one of the 100 senators from the nation. I think that I would like the federal government to make sure we have a good investigation into what happened. Now, we're getting the answer that we got, and I saw Dr. Oz actually talk about this yesterday on Fox or CNN or something. And it was... basically, this thing is, you don't notice it, then you get a sharp pain and you die. Now, remember, he's a cardiac surgeon. He's a heart surgeon, Dr. Oz. He talked about how the aorta, which is the biggest, you know, vessel going into and out of the heart, actually going out of, I guess, if that tears, there's not a whole lot you can do. You've got, like, limited time, and he probably didn't have enough time to have his life saved with that going on. They're saying that the aorta tore, which is crazy to think about, but he also talked about it being the result. I'm not the expert, just telling you what Dr. Oz said. Also talked about how this can be caused by prolonged high blood pressure. So make sure you check your blood pressure. Make sure you're on top of that. Make sure you're staying healthy. But I will have that soundbite coming up with the caller, not the caller, the actual... reporter sitting there in the White House with the president does ask about why the FBI is looking into it. He gives a good answer. We go to AJ, not that AJ, but an AJ nonetheless in Iowa. AJ, what's going on? Hi.
12: Hey, how's it going, Joe?
7: Living the dream, man. Hey, talk to me.
12: I just wanted to talk to you about, it seems like most of these deaths that are happening to these immigrants or that are happening because of ICE or happening due to the ICE thing, it has happening in blue states where they're not allowing the ICE to come in and do their job correctly,
7: right?
12: First off, and then the mindset of some of these people in these Democrat states that they've just been, they've been brainwashed, buddy. What's happened, these people just don't understand that this has to happen for the safety of our country. And I just think that if the news would come out and say that these states are not cooperating, as opposed to saying Donald Trump's ICE is killing people, I think people would be better to understand. So I think there's a mix of all these things that we've been talking about for months at play here, and it's all thrown into one big basket. And unfortunately, half of our country believes that ICE is murdering people.
7: Well, I think you make a great point, and I appreciate you making the phone call today. I think it's a great point. Let me be clear. Texas is a very red state, and Houston is where one of the ones happened in the last week. That said, Houston and Harris County are both definitively blue now, very blue, run by a bunch of blue dorks. Now, when I moved to Texas 21 years ago, Harris County was red. It's not now. There are still a lot of red in Harris County, don't misunderstand me. But that is a blue city, Houston, and there's no way I see the mayor or the police chief wanting to cooperate with ICE. They're supposed to because of SB4, but I'm not so sure that they are. But the other ones, Maine is a blue state, certainly, although they've got a red or allegedly red senator. It's a blue state. And Minneapolis, where you had the one from CBP and the one from ICE, that is a very blue state, a very blue city, although geographically, those of you listening in Minnesota, you know I love you, girl. Love. You know, I do. A lot of you are very conservative, and geographically, you're conservative. It's a blue state because of those two counties. That said, the caller makes a lot of sense. These places should be implored. Leverage should be used to make them cooperate with ICE and CBP. This way you pick people up at the jail. You pick people up where they're being detained. You don't pick them up off the streets. All right, I said that the president was asked about Lindsey Graham and why the FBI is looking into it. Here's what he said.
6: Aware of why the FBI is looking into Senator Graham's death. Have you gotten any updates on why they were at his home?
13: Well, I don't know why, because I think, you know, he had a problem. His father had a very similar problem, as you know. It's very unique.
7: I didn't know that. I did not know that Lindsey Graham's father had a similar problem.
13: At first I heard it was clogged arteries, because he did have clogged arteries. He had a problem with that. He was, I wish he took better care of himself, I say. You can solve that problem, but what happened is actually something that's very hard to detect. It was not related to any blockage. It was a totally different thing. And supposedly, and I've watched all the medical reports, I've had the doctors from the White House come in and explain what happened. And this is something that is very almost undetectable. And if it happens, there's not much you can do about it. It sounds unfortunate, but there's not much you can do about it. If you look at his father died of the same thing at about the same age. So there was not much. They say it's almost undetectable. You can detect it by if you have a very bad back. That's a sign. It's a bad sign. So if anybody has a bad back, it's a pretty rough thing to think about. But the fact that's one of the primary signs. And he would tell me he had a bad back. But little did anyone realize it was for that. So, and when that bursts, which it did, it burst, there's not much. So I don't see a lot of evil there. I know there's all sorts of conspiracy theories going along. And I don't think the FBI, I think the FBI is wasting their time if they're doing that. You know?
7: I disagree. I'll disagree with the president. I do want the FBI to look into this death because, again, this is a guy who was only 71, just turned 71 2 days earlier. Just got back from Ukraine, just got back from Russia. I'm not suggesting Ukraine or Russia did something to him, but I don't think there's a good argument for the FBI to not look into it. I think looking into it, just covering all the bases, makes perfect sense. 833-JOE-PAGS, 833-563-7247, joepags.com. When we come back, it's going to be the president talking alongside the prime minister of Iraq. We don't hear the prime minister speak, but he's talking about the relationship with Iraq, talking about oil. And Iraq certainly is in the same region. It's right next door to Iran. Oil from the region. He also talks about, he gets questioned about, if he has any regrets about lifting sanctions or allowing the ports to reopen. He talks about that as well. Going to get into all that and then some. JoePags.com. Scroll down, click on contact. We're back after this. Stay here.
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15: A Gadsden County deputy was arrested and charged with sexual battery and misconduct, according to court records. Sedale Candidate was arrested Friday at his Leon County home by U.S. Marshals. Arrest papers confirmed he worked for GCSO, but did not contain any details about the charges listed in Gadsden County's clerk of court website. Candidate was ordered to have no bond Monday morning and was being held in Leon County, awaiting a transfer to Gadsden County. Candidate was a school resource officer in Gadsden County. Superintendent Elijah Key said the school district has no comment on the arrest. A Suwannee County man
26: man was involved in a deadly crash Saturday. The crash occurred at about 12:45 p.m. Saturday at the intersection of Northwest State Road 45 and Northwest 174th Avenue. The man rear-ended a woman in an SUV who was in standstill traffic. The SUV went off the road and then hit a pickup truck. The driver of the SUV did not survive, and there were no reported injuries for the other two drivers. This is Rachel Anae with your Real Talk 93.3 Local News Update, brought to you by Macklemore Systems, Tallahassee's go-to Mac store. 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
17: From the ABC 27 First to Know Weather Center, I'm meteorologist Jillian Preddy. Temperatures are taking their time, working their way up into the mid to upper 80s for daytime highs throughout this afternoon, possibly a few isolated 90s as well. That daytime heating mixed with the amount of moisture we have still in the atmosphere will cause for another few rounds of showers and storms as we work our way throughout the rest of the afternoon. Some of these could be lingering through the evening as well, but definitely getting in on a good amount of cloud cover outside of those showers. From the ABC 27 First to Know Weather Center, I'm meteorologist Jillian Preddy.
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0: Donkey Shane, exactly right. Polo's nailing it.
1: Wow.
0: We're all polyglots
1: okay, thanks,
0: on the program.
1: Polo.
0: Don't call us out. Don't act like you can call us out.
1: Okay. Say anything else.
0: Like what? What do you want me to say?
1: I don't know. I mean, like, you don't speak all of those languages. You just know, thank you.
0: You don't know. I might speak all of them. How do you know? You have no idea. Sam, there's a point in your life where you told me you spoke Japanese.
1: Yeah, I did.
0: Okay, nail
1: for
0: it.
1: A minute.
0: Let's go. Bring it.
1: Konnichiwa. Hiya.
0: Wow.
1: Thank you. Fluent.
0: Domo arigato. Nailed it. What? So I listened to Styx a little bit growing up. Big deal. 833-JOE-PAGS, 833-563-7247, joepags.com. Your thoughts on this? Are you satisfied with where we are with Iran? Or are you with me? We're getting to the point that let's just make them surrender now and let's just beat them. And then maybe it's going to be a better world. Your thoughts when we come back. 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
12: Hey, Jeff, what's up, buddy?
13: I was just thinking, they never tell you that when you grow up, one of the things that you'll miss are the games that you created with your friends in the neighborhood.
12: Oh, good days.
13: So I would have my buddy come over, and then we'd make up these games that were kind of like a hodgepodge of every game that you've ever played.
12: Kind of like the bikes we built.
13: Correct. Yes. And it's a grand experiment. And in the beginning, nobody knows how to play the game, and you argue about what the rules are going to be. And in the end, everybody knows how to play the game. By the end of that summer, you know the rules. The neighborhood know the rules, and you play that game like it's the greatest game ever played.
12: But they still try to break the rules, right?
13: Oh, if you ain't cheating, you ain't trying. But at the end, Eddie, you're never going to play it again.

0: in, and you'll think about it the rest of your life.
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14: There was a case out of San Antonio from 4 years ago. My pleasure to have you. Thanks. I appreciate you stopping by the Joe Pag Show for your Tuesday. Here's a lot going on. I just saw this over on X. Over the past 7 days, this is a statement from Commander of the U.S. Central Command, Admiral Brad Cooper, CENTCOM Commander. Quote, over the past 7 days, Iran has intentionally targeted civilians across the region by attacking 7 commercial ships, resulting in nearly a dozen civilian crew members killed, missing, or injured. Iranian forces have also launched dozens of missiles and drones toward neighboring Gulf countries. U.S. forces are holding Iran accountable for unwarranted aggression that continues to endanger innocent lives. Admiral Brad Cooper, CENTCOM Commander. I did not know that they were, that a dozen crew members were killed. That's crazy. Again, I mean, why make some sort of a deal? That's just kind of weird. Why? I mean, honestly, why make some sort of a deal? The MOU never made any sense to me. It just gave them time to retool and think, oh, wow, we won. When they made the announcement that they'd beaten two nuclear powers and they somehow are now a superpower, at that point, you just let them have it. Take out the IRGC, take out the leadership, put the Shaw son in there, have a nice day. That's where I am with that. Let me go to Rose in Minneapolis about voting and about what the president's going to say Thursday. Hi, Rose.
15: Hi, Joe. Thanks for having me.
14: You bet. What's happening?
15: So I just had a question. So why would President Trump wait until Thursday if he's got a new information about voter fraud?
14: I don't know.
15: Instead of just sharing it as soon as he has it, like, feels like he's using this as an opportunity to spread a lot of information without having facts to support it. That's my concern.
14: I don't know what that means. Spread information without facts to support it. What do you mean?
15: Well, the only facts would be just what he's telling people.
14: Well, like, no, he's going to have evidence. That's why he's going to have evidence.
15: Right. So why would he be the one to share that evidence instead of some investigative, like, you know?
14: Well, because I think he sees himself as the harmed party. I think he sees himself as the harmed party.
15: Right. Well, exactly. So, but it's not him. It's the elections in general would be the concern, right? Not just the president. As it stands, like, the country should be concerned if there's voter fraud, not just Trump. It feels like he should be concerned for the country and not just for himself.
14: Well, I hear what you're saying, but we disagree because he was the guy that if there was fraud, he was the guy that got screwed. He was the guy that should have won re-election and didn't if he shows this information. So I see no problem with the harmed party coming out and saying, now that I'm the president again, they've investigated it. Look at all this proof we have that I got screwed. And I think that he's exonerating himself because he was called a liar for the past 6 years. I think that makes sense to me.
15: So didn't he have 60-some court cases that got shot down?
14: No.
15: I mean,
14: no.
15: Like,
14: he didn't. No. There were 61 cases that judges refused to hear. So they didn't get shot down because the evidence was never presented.
15: So why not re-bring up cases if he's got that information instead of just spread to the public? Why not go back to the court system and say, hey, I have the evidence?
14: Yeah. Rose, I love you like a sister. I have no idea what your complaint is here. If he has evidence that there was voter fraud, and I don't know if he does or not, it sounds like he thinks he does, I want to see it. And I think the American people deserve to see it. Keep it here. Coming back.
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17: This is meteorologist Paul Trombley with your Real Talk 93.3 weather update. Slight chance of thunderstorms tonight, otherwise partly cloudy skies. Lows dip down to about 73. Westerly winds around 5 miles per hour. Sunshine mixed with clouds at times again tomorrow. Chance of thunderstorms. Daytime highs approaching 92. Mainly clear tomorrow night. Chance for storms. Lows dip down to about 74. 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Currently, it's 77 degrees.
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